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2: Fox News, I'm Tom Rigotti. President Trump will speak tomorrow morning at the United Nations General Assembly. Fox's Lucas Tomlinson is in New York with a preview.
3: He's going to be addressing nearly 130 world leaders and millions around the world with the goal, among many, is to end the Iran war. Ending that war is a goal that so far has proved elusive.
2: Trump is also set to meet Middle Eastern allies on Tuesday. Paramount Skydance settling an antitrust lawsuit over its merger with Time Warner with a coalition of 12 states' attorneys general. California Attorney General Rob Bonta says it's a win for workers.
4: More jobs, more economic activity, better for workers, more output when it comes to movies.
2: The court still needs to approve the settlement, which includes a commitment to increase domestic film production, help fund impacted workers, and keep cable pricing competitive. America's listening to Fox News.
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6: 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More than just green fire trucks, they are our neighbors, Rural Metro. Here is Chuck Benson.
7: Thank you, Aaron. Good afternoon, everyone. The Oregon Department of Forestry Southwest Oregon District crews are tackling the Anderson Butte Road Fire, last estimated at 78 acres. Firefighters built on the progress made during yesterday's aggressive initial attack, completing a line around 100% of the fire and extending hose along 80% of the perimeter. Fire activity diminished overnight as cooler temperatures and increased relative humidity provided more favorable conditions for suppression efforts. Crews took advantage of those conditions to strengthen lines and secure the fire's perimeter. Firefighters have begun mop-up operations, working inward from the fire's perimeter to extinguish remaining heat and reduce the potential for the fire to spread. Resources assigned to the fire today include 4 Type 6 engines, 1 dozer, 8 20-person hand crews, and 6 water tenders. Temperatures are expected to remain warm today, although slightly cooler from yesterday. Aircraft are available to support ground resources if needed, including a Type 1 and Type 2 helicopter. Firefighters remained ready to respond to any new fire starts across the district while suppression efforts continue. The official cause of that fire remains under investigation. Emergency crews responded to a vehicle fire Sunday morning in Sunny Valley. Firefighters from Rural Metro and the Oregon Department of Forestry responded around 4:36 in the morning and quickly contained a fully involved vehicle on I-5 near Smith Hill at milepost 74. There was no spread to adjacent vegetation. The driver, who escaped without injury, reported flames erupted while experiencing a mechanical issue. Josephine County Sheriff's deputies were dispatched Saturday to a fight between about 10 people reportedly intoxicated, with one of them being arrested. The caller reported the altercation around 10:50 p.m., saying men and women were throwing glass bottles and screaming at each other in the parking lot in the 300 block of South Junction Avenue. All of the suspects were in a gated area when law enforcement arrived. During the investigation, one individual, Steve Pendleton, kept interfering. He was detained and told he would be placed into the patrol vehicle. He resisted while deputies attempted to place him in a wrap. Pendleton spit on one of their foreheads. The 10 suspects were trespassed from the scene, and Pendleton was transported to and lodged in jail for second-degree disorderly conduct, aggravated harassment to a police officer, and resisting arrest. After dispatch received a report of a person wrapped in a blanket being carried by another Grants Pass police

0: responded and arrested a woman for a probation violation. The caller reported a person wrapped in a dirty white blanket was being carried on the shoulders of another person going east on Fruitdale Drive near Gaffney Way Sunday about 12:39 p.m. Before officers arrived, the blanketed suspect was seen walking, albeit not straight, near Parkdale Drive. Upon contact with one of the suspects, Braylon McElroy, officers found she had a warrant out for her arrest for possession of fentanyl. She was also impaired by a stimulant. Officers took McElroy into custody, confirmed her identity, and according to jail logs, lodged her in the Josephine County Jail for a probation violation. The blanket and satchels in her possession were covered in urine and were disposed of as a biohazard. And we'll have more after this important message.
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1: In other news of Grants Pass in Southern Oregon, Commissioners Ron Smith and Gary Richardson met in the Angie Basker Auditorium at 10 a.m. this morning for a continued land use hearing. Up for discussion was the request for an appeal objecting to the director's decision to deny the placement of non-farm dwellings on the property off Lower River Road located in the exclusive farm zone. The applicant was asking to use the southern portion of the land as the dwelling. The opposition stated that there was an abundance of evidence showing the portion of the land as being farmable. A motion to deny the appeal to the director's decision was proposed but was not seconded. Legal counsel advised that the decision reverts to the planning director. The board's finding of fact will be written, explaining the motion made without a second, confirming the director's decision of denial stands. The meeting was then adjourned at 10:17 this morning. Grants Pass police arrested a man after he was reported to be in violation of his restraining order. Sunday night around 10:05, dispatch was alerted to the incident where the suspect, Ryan Davidson, was refusing to leave the caller's residence in the 1200 block of Northeast Dudley Drive. Davidson was the respondent in an active restraining order filed by the caller, who said the suspect had two charges of contempt against him. Officers responded to the scene to find Davidson on the rooftop of the residence. Following negotiations, he came down and was arrested. He was taken into custody and lodged in the adult jail facility for two charges of contempt of court, according to the jail logs. Josephine County Sheriff's deputy arrested a sex offender out of compliance during a traffic stop on Saturday. An unplated Polaris ATV was observed and stopped on the highway in the 200 block of Sunny Valley Loop around 12:55 p.m. The driver, identified as James Bell, was detained and found to be out of compliance with his sex offender registry. He was taken into custody for failure to register and cited for operating an off-road vehicle on a public highway. He was lodged in the county jail and later released on his own recognizance. Bell's passenger was trespassed from the incident location. The Salvation Army Grants Pass welcomes Majors Mark and Dora Stearns as its new Corps officers, bringing decades of Salvation Army leadership and ministry experience to Josephine County. Throughout their years of service, Majors and Stearns have dedicated their lives to helping individuals and families in need, leading Salvation Army programs and operations, building strong community partnerships, and sharing the mission of the Salvation Army. One of the Stearns' primary objectives will be to double the membership of the Salvation Army Grants Pass Advisory Board, strengthening the local leadership and community connections needed to support the growing demand for services. Over the past year, the Salvation Army Grants Pass has more than doubled the number of people it serves, reflecting the increasing number of local individuals and families turning to the organization for help. As that need continues to climb, expanding the advisory board has become increasingly important. Beginning this month, about 600,000 Oregon Health Plan members will begin receiving notices about upcoming changes to the Oregon Health Plan. According to a release, these updates are required under new federal mandates outlined in House Resolution 1. And that to the minute, the latest news of Grants Pass in Southern Oregon. I'm Chuck Benson reporting for KAJO, heard locally at 99.7 FM, 1270 on the AM band, and streamed at KAJO.com.
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3: 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It's affordable. Tonight, partly cloudy, low 50, mostly sunny. Tomorrow, as fall officially begins, high 76. Then Wednesday, mostly sunny, 78. Thursday,

Partly sunny and 80 right now with some blue sky mixed with the high clouds and that breeze continuing. We're at 87 here in South Grants Pass at KJO.

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3: Thanks again, Aaron, and again, afternoon, everyone. Drew Luck connected for three touchdowns with Jackson Smith-Njigba, and the Seattle Seahawks roll past the Cardinals 31-7 in Arizona yesterday. Smith-Njigba caught nine passes for 155 yards to go with his three touchdowns in the win. Seattle is now 2-0 and travels to Washington Sunday to play the Commanders. Jalen Waddle's quiet Denver debut flipped into a 138-yard day in the Broncos' 20-13 comeback over the Jacksonville Jaguars. Bo Nix threw for 288 yards and a touchdown in the win. The Broncos are now 1-1 and host the L.A. Rams on Sunday Night Football this week. Kirk Cousins connected for three touchdowns, and the Las Vegas Raiders beat Justin Herbert and the Chargers 26-14 in L.A. Herbert completed 15 passes for 192 yards and a touchdown, but had two interceptions in the loss. The Chargers are now 0-2 and will travel to Buffalo to play the Bills this week. 49ers scored touchdowns on their first five drives and beat the Miami Dolphins 35-13 to improve to 2-0. Brock Purdy accounted for 317 yards of total offense and three touchdowns in the win. 49ers host the Arizona Cardinals this Sunday. Week two of the National Football League comes to a close tonight on Monday Night Football, and the Rams hosting the Giants. That game has just kicked off. Washington Commanders have not established a timeline for star quarterback Jaden Daniels to return from a dislocated left elbow. Commanders coach Dan Quinn said Monday that Daniels underwent an MRI earlier in the day and will consult with specialists over the next 2 days. With Daniels sidelined, Marcus Mariota will start at quarterback Sunday against the defending Super Bowl champion Seahawks. After Oregon beat Portland State 84-0 Friday night, the Ducks moved up one spot to 20th in the latest AP poll. Texas remained number one, followed by Georgia, Notre Dame, Ole Miss, and Indiana in the top five. Miami, Ohio State, Alabama, BYU, and LSU all rounded out the top 10. Kate Anderson tossed seven shutout innings, and the Mariners beat the Rockies 2-1 to avoid elimination in Denver yesterday. Seattle's currently five games out of the American League West with six games to play. The Mariners host the Houston Astros for a three-game series beginning tomorrow night at 6:40. San Francisco's Giants lost 3-1 yesterday in L.A. as the Dodgers completed a three-game sweep. They host the Minnesota Twins for a three-game series beginning at 6:45 tonight. Joey Logano won the Cup Series race Saturday at the Bristol Motor Speedway, while the driver he passed for the win stole the show with an old-school NASCAR fisticuff. Carson Hocevar traded punches with Ryan Blaney after they were involved in an incident while racing for second with 41 laps left. Kyle Larson finished second to move into the chase lead by a point over Denny Hamlin. Christopher Bell was fourth, followed by Ty Gibbs, who led 120 laps before finishing fifth. And Jacob Bridgman rallied from a five-shot deficit with the lowest round of his young PGA Tour career, a 10-under-61 that carried him to a two-shot victory Sunday in the Biltmore Championship House, Asheville. Bridgman became the sixth multiple winner this season. Bridgman's victory was a reminder of why he was one of the U.S. picks for the event next week outside Chicago. That's sports news. I'm Chuck Benson reporting here on KAJO 99.7 FM, 1270 on the AM band, and streamed at KAJO.com.
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0: 99.7 1270 K Joe. Aaron, back with you, of course, after 10 in the morning. Tomorrow I'll be back. And coming up on Thursday, don't miss Caveman Corner live at the Beacon Drive, Abby's Legendary Pizza. It is a great time and a perfect time to show your caveman pride. 6:30 to 7:30 Thursday evening at Abby's Legendary Pizza. Be a part of the Caveman Corner.
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2: Fox News, I'm Tom Graham. 12 states and Hollywood writers challenging Paramount's buyout of Warner Brothers Discovery have agreed to settle their lawsuit against the mega merger. California Attorney General Rob Bonta is in Los Angeles.
3: With today's settlement, Paramount is required to move production back to the United States by spending, as a floor, at least $300 million more each year.
2: The court still needs to approve the settlement. Anti-ICE protests erupting in Austin, Texas, after a Venezuelan DoorDash worker, Wilbur Garces Perez, was shot and injured by an ICE agent during a traffic stop.
4: About 100 people showed up. Local reporters on the ground say rocks and water bottles were even thrown at law enforcement officers. Protesters, they blocked the streets, and officers eventually had to use tear gas to break up the crowd.
2: Fox's Brooke Taylor, America. 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
2: Fox News, I'm Tom Rigotti. Protest in Austin, Texas after Venezuelan national Wilbur Rafael Garces Perez was shot by an ICE agent during a traffic stop over the weekend. Perez's family attorney, Kate Licking Goldfinch, claims he entered the country legally.
3: He changed his address with the immigration court, and a notice of hearing was sent to his old address. He didn't know he had a hearing. He didn't go, and so he got a deportation order in absentia.
2: But the Department of Homeland Security says Perez was in the country illegally and had a final order of removal. President Trump once again claims Iran has been severely weakened.
4: They're not going to have a nuclear weapon. Let me just put it that way. And they're not doing well. They're not doing well. In fact, I have meetings on it today. They're doing very poorly.
2: Both President Trump and Iran's president are set to address the UN at its General Assembly this week. 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
2: Fox News, I'm Deborah Valentine. President Trump meeting with New York City Mayor Zohran Mamdani at Gracie Mansion today. President Trump says the mayor is asking for some federal help to spend billions of dollars in new housing.
3: I would say that was a very federal-oriented job. You're going to need a lot of federal approvals and probably some federal money to do it, but it's always been a great location.
2: The meeting comes ahead of the president's speech and meeting with world leaders at the United Nations General Assembly. Vermont Senator Bernie Sanders delivering an address at Riverside Church in New York City. He warns of the growth of inequality.
4: Never before in human history have so few people held so much wealth and so much power.
2: Vermont Senator Sanders' appearance ahead of the midterms and his attendance at the UN General Assembly in New York. 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
2: News. I'm Sue Gossman. President Trump set to speak tomorrow before the United Nations General Assembly. Fox's Lucas Tomlinson.
3: He's going to be addressing nearly 130 world leaders and millions around the world with the goal, among many, is to end the Iran war. Ending that war is a goal that so far has proved elusive.
2: The president will also meet with Middle Eastern allies. Vermont Senator Bernie Sanders delivering an address at Riverside Church in New York City ahead of the president's speech at the UN, where he warned of growing wealth inequality.
4: Never before in human history have so few people held so much wealth and so much power.
2: A recent Fox News poll found 63% of people believe the Trump administration has made the economy worse. 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
2: Fox News. I'm Deborah Valentine. President Trump Tuesday speaking at the UN General Assembly in New York and meeting with world leaders.
3: He's going to be addressing nearly 130 world leaders and millions around the world with the goal, among many, is to end the Iran war. Ending that war is a goal that so far has proved elusive.
2: Fox's Lucas Tomlinson reporting from New York. In a recent Fox News poll, 51% of registered voters say they'd vote for the Democratic candidate in their district as President Trump urges voters to pretend he's on the ballot. Texas Senator Ted Cruz tells Fox's Hannity conservatives need to unify in November.
4: The challenge for us is that we need to get conservatives, we need to get libertarians, we need to get moderates, we need to get just ordinary common sense thinking people to show up.
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2: News. I'm Sue Guzman. President Trump set to speak Tuesday before the United Nations General Assembly. Fox's Lucas Tomlinson.
3: He's going to be addressing nearly 130 world leaders and millions around the world with the goal, among many, is to end the Iran war. Ending that war is a goal that so far has proved elusive.
2: The president will also meet with Middle Eastern allies. Vermont Senator Bernie Sanders delivering an address at the historic Riverside Church in New York City ahead of President Trump's speech at the UN. He warned of growing wealth inequality.
4: Never before in human history have so few people held so much wealth and so much power.
2: Recent Fox News poll found 63% of people questioned belief the Trump administration has made the economy worse. 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
2: Fox News, I'm Deborah Valentine. President Trump met with New York City's Mayor Zoran Mamdani at Gracie Mansion in New York on Monday. President Trump says the mayor is asking for some federal help because he wants to spend billions of dollars for new housing.
3: I would say that was a very federal-oriented

0: job. You're going to need a lot of federal approvals and probably some federal money to do it, but it's always been a great location.
1: The meeting comes ahead of the president's speech and meeting with world leaders at the UN General Assembly today. Vermont Senator Bernie Sanders delivering an address at Riverside Church in New York City. He warns of the growth of inequality.
2: Never before in human history have so few people held so much wealth and so much power.
1: Senator Sanders' appearance ahead of the midterms and his attendance at the UN General Assembly in New York. 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
2: News. I'm Sue Guzman. President Trump addresses the United Nations General Assembly today. The conflict with Iran expected to be a top issue. He met Monday with New York City Socialist Mayor Zohra Mamdani at the mayor's residence.
3: I want what's good for New York. I want what's good for the country. So if I had a choice of having him be a bad mayor or horrible mayor, I don't want that. I want him to be a great mayor, and he certainly got potential.
2: It was a third meeting for the two. Paramount Skydance settling an antitrust lawsuit over its merger with Time Warner with a coalition of 12 state attorneys general. California Attorney General Rob Bonta called it a win for workers.
4: More jobs, more economic activity, better for workers, more output when it comes to movies.
2: The settlement includes a commitment to increase domestic film production, help fund impacted workers, and keep cable pricing competitive. 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
2: Fox News, I'm Deborah Valentine. President Donald Trump is scheduled to speak today at the UN General Assembly in New York. He also plans to meet with several top world leaders.
3: Trump has bilateral meetings planned with the UK, Japan, and Ukrainian President Volodymyr Zelensky, as well as a signing event with Denmark and Greenland. Other world leaders to watch, Iran's president set to speak on Wednesday, nearly 7 months after the U.S. and Israel launched their war on the country.
2: That's Fox's Tanya J. Powers reporting from New York. Hurricane Polo grew into a Category 4 storm in the eastern Pacific late on Monday. It's forecast to bring heavy rain to southwestern Mexico, but remain offshore. It had maximum sustained winds of 130 miles per hour. Forecasters say it may intensify further and reach a Category 5 hurricane strength today or Wednesday, according to the U.S. National Hurricane Center. 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
2: News. I'm Sue Guzman. President Trump addressing the United Nations General Assembly today.
3: He's going to be addressing nearly 130 world leaders and millions around the world with the goal, among many, is to end the Iran war. Ending that war is a goal that so far has proved elusive.
2: Fox's Lucas Tomlinson. This says the race is on for a new UN Secretary General.
4: The front runner is Rebecca Grinspan, the former vice president of Costa Rica. There's still time for a new names to throw their hats into the ring. Ultimately, the permanent members of the Security Council, including the United States, Russia, and China, will need to agree on a choice. Jonathan Savage, Fox News.
2: The British Prime Minister Andy Burnham says the UK has agreed to provide limited military support against attacks by Iran-backed Houthi rebels in Yemen. 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
2: Fox News, I'm CJ Papa. President Trump set to address the UN General Assembly in New York City at 10 a.m. Eastern.
3: At this global summit, he's also expected to tap into key issues like conflicts around the world and artificial intelligence. Trump is expected to double down on his pro-AI stance, even amid a growing conversation around the threat AI could pose without regulations.
2: Fox's Alex Hogan in Washington. The president will meet on the sidelines with the new British Prime Minister Andy Burnham, Venezuela's interim president Delcy Rodriguez, and Ukraine's Volodymyr Zelensky. Police in Georgia have not released any details about a potential shooter identified any suspects in the attack that left two young brothers ages 11 and 12 dead in DeKalb County. Two women were wounded as well. And diesel up a penny overnight, setting a new record at $6.52 a gallon. That from AAA. 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
2: News. I'm Gianna DeLosi. President Trump addressing the UN General Assembly in New York City today.
3: Conflicts around the world and artificial intelligence. Trump is expected to double down on his pro-AI stance, even amid a growing conversation around the threat AI could pose without regulations. Some Democrats, including Senator Bernie Sanders, are calling for a pause on advanced AI research.
2: Fox's Alex Hogan. Trump takes off his trip to New York City with a productive meeting with Mayor Mamdani to talk about affordable housing and immigration.
4: I want what's good for New York. I want what's good for the country. So if I had a choice of having him be a bad mayor or horrible mayor, I don't want that. I want him to be a great mayor, and he's certainly got potential.
2: Now tomorrow, this week, the president hosts Chinese President Xi at the White House for a state dinner. AI discussions are on the menu. America's listening to Fox News.
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2: Fox News, I'm CJ Papa. President Trump set to address the UN General Assembly at 10 a.m. Eastern in New York City.
3: The president's UN schedule also includes meetings with the leaders of the UK, France, Japan, Venezuela, among others.
2: Fox's Rich Edson. Secretary of State Marco Rubio telling Fox and Friends Iran is run by lunatic clerics.
4: Imagine North Korea, but in the Middle East. That would be catastrophic for the world. And you wouldn't be paying $6 or whatever diesel is this morning. You'd be paying triple that because Iran would control it and say, you can't touch us. We have a nuclear weapon.
2: Diesel up a penny overnight, setting a new record, $6.52 a gallon. But will President Trump meet with Iran's president who addresses the UN tomorrow?
4: I think what you'll find from the first term this president and now is that he's willing to talk and meet with anybody.
2: And Secretary Rubio and Ukraine's President Zelensky visiting the 9/11 Memorial Museum in Lower Manhattan this morning for a flower laying ceremony. 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
5: Good morning. Local news this time brought to you by our friends at Rural Metro Fire Department. More than just green fire engines, they are your neighbors. I'm Alex Bauer reporting. The Josephine County Sheriff's Office is searching for a

0: missing woman. Tabitha Jones was last seen near Three Rivers Medical Center September 17th, 2026. Her direction of travel is unknown. However, she had been staying in the Cave Junction area. It is unknown if she is with her vehicle, but she has a tan early 2000s Toyota Camry with the grill missing. Tabitha is described as a 47-year-old, 5'8" Caucasian woman with brown hair, brown eyes, and weighing 150 pounds. She has a nose piercing and tattoos on her arm and neck. It is possible she has dyed her hair red. Anyone with information on her whereabouts is encouraged to contact the Josephine County Sheriff's Office at 541-474-5123 and reference case number 26-25832. In other news, firefighters have reached 30% containment on the Anderson Butte Road fire following another day of strong progress. According to the Oregon Department of Forestry, the fire remains at 78 acres, with hose now in place around 100% of the perimeter and mop-up completed 15 to 20 feet into the burned area around the entire fire. Two small slopovers happened yesterday when fire crossed established control lines and began burning vegetation on the other side. Both were aggressively attacked by firefighters and are now 100% mopped up, with no change to the fire's overall acreage. Steep terrain continues to challenge suppression efforts, particularly in areas of dense vegetation and dense snags, characteristic of the Applegate area. Approximately one-third of the fire burned through grass, allowing crews to make quicker progress with mop-up operations. Hazardous snags have now been addressed around the entire perimeter, allowing firefighters to safely work farther into the burned area toward a goal of 100 feet of mop-up. Resources assigned to the night shift included four 20-person hand crews, one Type 6 engine, and two water tenders. The investigation is ongoing for the official cause of the fire. Josephine County Sheriff's deputies were dispatched Saturday to a fight between approximately 10 reportedly intoxicated people, with one of them being arrested. The caller reported the altercation around 10:50 p.m., saying men and women were throwing glass bottles and screaming at each other in a parking lot in the 300 block of South Junction Avenue. Some individuals entered a bus in the lot, while one entered a van on the property. All of the suspects were in a gated area when law enforcement arrived. During the investigation, one individual, Steve Pendleton, kept interfering. He was detained and told he would be placed in the patrol vehicle. He resisted, and while deputies attempted to place him in a wrap, Pendleton spit on one of their foreheads. The 10 suspects were trespassed from the scene, and Pendleton was transported to and lodged in jail for second-degree disorderly conduct, aggravated harassment to a police officer, and resisting arrest. And we have more local news coming up after this message.
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0: Local news continues here on KJO. After dispatch received a report of a person wrapped in a blanket being carried by another individual, Grants Pass police responded and arrested a woman for a probation violation. The caller reported a person wrapped in a dirty white blanket was being carried on the shoulders of another person eastbound on Fruitdale Drive near Gaffney Way Sunday at 12:39 p.m. Before officers arrived, the blanketed suspect was seen walking, albeit not straight, near Parkdale Drive. Upon contact with one of the suspects, Braylon McElmory, officers found she had a warrant out for her arrest for possession of fentanyl. She was also impaired by a stimulant. Officers took McElmory into custody, confirmed her identity, and according to jail logs, lodged her in the Josephine County Jail for a probation violation. The blanket and satchels in her possession were covered in urine and were disposed of as a biohazard. In other news, Grants Pass police arrested a man after he was reported to be in violation of his restraining order. Sunday night, around 10:05 Dispatch was alerted to the incident, where the suspect, Ryan Davidson, was refusing to leave the caller's residence in the 1200 block of Northeast Dudley Drive. Davidson was the respondent in an active restraining order filed by the caller, who said the suspect had two charges of contempt against him. Officers responded to the scene to find Davidson on the rooftop of the residence. Following negotiations, he came down and was arrested. He was taken into custody and lodged in the adult jail facility for two charges of contempt of court, according to jail logs. Commissioners Ron Smith and Gary Richardson met in the Angie Basker Auditorium at 10 a.m. for a continued land use hearing. Up for discussion was the request for an appeal, objecting to the director's decision to deny the placement of non-farm dwelling on the property off Lower River Road, located in the exclusive farm zone. The applicant was asking to use the southern portion of the land as the dwelling. The opposition stated there was an abundance of evidence showing the portion of land as being farmable. A motion to deny the appeal to the director's decision was proposed but was not seconded. Legal counsel advised that the decision reverts to the planning director. The board's findings of fact will be written, explaining the motion made without a second, confirming the director's decision of denial stands. The meeting was then adjourned at 10:17 a.m. And lastly, the Salvation Army Grants Pass welcomes Majors Mark and Dora Stearns as its new Corps officers, bringing decades of Salvation Army leadership and ministry experience to Josephine County. Throughout their years of service, Majors Stearns have dedicated their lives to helping individuals and families in need, leading Salvation Army programs and operations, building strong community partnerships, and sharing the mission of the Salvation Army. One of the Stearns' primary objectives will be to double the membership of the Salvation Army Grants Pass Advisory Board, strengthening the local leadership and community connections needed to support the growing demand for services. Over the past year, the Salvation Army Grants Pass has more than doubled the number of people it serves, reflecting the increasing number of local individuals and families turning to the organization for help. As that need continues to climb, expanding the advisory board has become increasingly important. And that is your look at local news. Thanks again to our friends at Rural Metro Fire Department. We have weather on the way next.
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0: 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Good morning. A mostly cloudy day through at least until mid-morning. Gradually clearing with a high of 76 to look forward to. A north and northwest wind this afternoon, becoming light and variable tonight. Increasing clouds and a low of 47. Still some of that light and variable wind on Wednesday. Partly sunny and a high of 79. Then up to 83 and partly sunny on Thursday. For Friday, we're expecting a 50% chance of rain before 11 a.m. mainly. Partly sunny and a high of 66 degrees. Sunrise this morning should be about 7 o'clock, with sunset tonight at 7:10. It is, again, 53 degrees as of 6:09, just about. And a big thank you to Grover's for this weather update. 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
3: 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Let's see what we have. Again, I'm Alex Bauer reporting. Week 2 of the NFL season came to an end last night on Monday Night Football. Davante Adams and Matthew Stafford, that is, led the Rams past the New York Giants 28-6 after Jackson Dart injured his knee on their opening drive. Both teams are now 1-1 heading into Week 3. The Rams will travel to play Bo Nix and the Denver Broncos on Sunday Night Football this week, and the Giants will host the Tennessee Titans. In other news, Seattle Seahawks quarterback Sam Darnold is set to return to practice tomorrow after missing most of the team's first two games because of a glute injury, Coach Mike McDonald said yesterday. Early yesterday, on his Seattle Sports 7:10 a.m. radio show, McDonald said there is a chance that Darnold will play this week against the Washington Commanders at Northwest Stadium. The Washington Commanders have not established a timeline for star quarterback Jaden Daniels to return from a dislocated left elbow. Commanders coach Dan Quinn said yesterday that Daniels underwent an MRI earlier in the day and will consult with specialists over the next 2 days. With Daniels sidelined, former Oregon star Marcus Mariota will start at quarterback Sunday against the defending Super Bowl champion Seattle Seahawks. Oregon star wideout Jeremiah McClellan will be out indefinitely because of a broken foot, coach Dan Lanning said yesterday. McClellan broke his foot during warm-ups ahead of Oregon's game against Portland State on Friday. The Giants opened their series with the Minnesota Twins with a 5-2 win in San Francisco last night. Drew Gilbert had 3 hits, including a home run and 3 RBIs. The Giants and the Twins play again tonight at 6:45. Bryce Eldridge's strong rookie season for San Francisco appears to have ended after the Giants put the first baseman on the 7-day concussion list yesterday. The move is retroactive to September 18th, which means Eldridge could play in the Giants' final 3 games against the Los Angeles Dodgers this weekend. But San Francisco manager Tony Vitello said he does not anticipate Eldridge playing again in 2026. The Seattle Mariners open a 3-game series at home tonight against the Houston Astros. First pitch is scheduled for 6:40. And former Portland Trailblazer Nicholas Batum, a longtime NBA forward and stalwart for France's national team, announced his retirement yesterday in a social media video with his son. Batum, 37, was the 2008 first-round pick, spent his first 7 seasons with Portland before a lengthy stint with the Charlotte Hornets and a brief stop with the Philadelphia 76ers during the 2023-24 season, finishing his career with the Clippers. And that is your look at sports. Thanks again to Grants Pass Automotive. 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

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Happy Tuesday, Taco Tuesday, if you will. We have some more music and then local news on the way soon, so stay close. Now for Eddie Money.

0: And there you go, Casey and the Sunshine Band here on KJO. 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
0: And you can find these stories in full over at KJO.com. I'm Alex Bauer reporting. The Josephine County Sheriff's Office is searching for a missing woman. In other news, firefighters have reached 30% containment on the Anderson Butte Road fire following another day of strong progress, that is. Josephine County Sheriff's deputies were dispatched Saturday to a fight between approximately 10 reportedly intoxicated people, with one of them being arrested. After dispatch received a report of a person wrapped in a blanket being carried by another individual, Grants Pass police responded and arrested a woman for probation violation. Grants Pass police arrested a man after he was reported to be in violation of his restraining order. Commissioners Ron Smith and Gary Richardson met in the NG Basker Auditorium at 10 a.m. for a continued land use hearing. The Salvation Army Grants Pass welcomes Majors Mark and Dora Stearns as its new Corps officers, bringing decades of Salvation Army leadership and ministry experience to Josephine County. Two women were lodged in separate trespassing reports by Grants Pass police Sunday night. And a man wearing an Amazon Prime delivery vest was taken into custody Sunday after he was believed to be scoping out homes looking for packages. And that is your look at local headlines. Again, you can find these stories in full at KJO.com.
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0: Tuesday. I missed you from Lisa Loeb and 9 Stories on KAJO. Happy Tuesday, the 22nd of September. It's weird to think that this month is almost over already.
1: Oh boy.
0: Time flies when you're having fun. It's the

0: That is Elton John, Benny and the Jets. Coming at you right here on KAJO. Well, I'm excited to say a good friend of mine is getting married here very, very soon. In just a little over a week and a half now at this point. Oh, it's going to be wonderful. So I'm going to be hopping on over back to my hometown of Eugene. I love weddings. I don't know about you, but just the getting to celebrate, getting to eat some good food as well. And also getting to dance.
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1: News. I'm Gianna Gelosi. President Trump set to address the UN General Assembly in New York before meeting with world leaders from the UK, Japan, Venezuela. He's also going to meet with President Zelensky of Ukraine after calling the war with Russia ridiculous and never-ending. Secretary of State Marco Rubio on Fox.
2: The president has always wanted to end this war and is prepared to do anything he can to bring it to an end. It's been difficult.
1: Now, the president will also meet today with leaders of Gulf countries. Iran's president is at the UN, set to speak tomorrow.
3: Iran targeted two oil tankers in the Strait of Hormuz on Monday as the IRGC ramps up attacks in this critical international shipping route. The Iranian economy is continuing to suffer due to the ongoing naval blockade. Inflation remains high, as does the Iranian currency at a very weak state.
1: It's Fox's Trey Yingst. 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
6: Local news, this time brought to you by Lam Air, proudly representing American-made York. I'm Alex Bauer reporting. The Josephine County Sheriff's Office is searching for a missing woman. Tabitha Jones was last seen near Three Rivers Medical Center September 17, 2026. Her direction of travel is unknown. However, she had been staying in the Cave Junction area. It is unknown if she is with her vehicle, but she has a tan early 2000s Toyota Camry with the grille missing. Tabitha is described as a 47-year-old, 5-foot, 8-inch Caucasian woman with brown hair, brown eyes, and weighing 150 pounds. She has a nose piercing and tattoos on her arm and neck. It is possible she has dyed her hair red. Anyone with information on her whereabouts is encouraged to contact the Josephine County Sheriff's Office at 541-474-5123 and reference case number 26-25832. In other news, firefighters have reached 30% containment on the Anderson Butte Road fire following another day of strong progress. According to the Oregon Department of Forestry, the fire remains at 78 acres, with hose now in place around 100% of the perimeter, and mop-up completed 15 to 20 feet into the burned area around the entire fire. Two small slopovers happened yesterday when fire crossed established control lines and began burning vegetation on the other side. Both were aggressively attacked by firefighters and are now 100% mopped up, with no change to the fire's overall acreage. Approximately one-third of the fire burned through grass, allowing crews to make quicker progress with mop-up operations. Hazardous snags have now been addressed around the entire perimeter, allowing firefighters to safely work farther into the burned area toward a goal of 100 feet of mop-up. Resources assigned at the night shift included four 20-person hand crews, one Type 6 engine, and two water tenders. The investigation is ongoing for the official cause of the fire. Josephine County Sheriff's deputies were dispatched Saturday to a fight between approximately 10 reportedly intoxicated people, with one of them being arrested. The caller reported the altercation around 10:50 p.m., saying men and women were throwing glass bottles and screaming at each other in a parking lot in the 300 block of South Junction Avenue. Some individuals entered a bus in the lot, while one entered a van on the property. All of the suspects were in a gated area when law enforcement arrived. During the investigation, one individual, Steve Pendleton, kept interfering. He was detained and told he would be placed in the patrol vehicle. He resisted, and while deputies attempted to place him in a wrap, Pendleton spit on one of their foreheads. The 10 suspects were trespassed from the scene, and Pendleton was transported to and lodged in jail for second-degree disorderly conduct, aggravated harassment to a police officer, and resisting arrest. After dispatch received a report of a person wrapped in a blanket being carried by another individual, Grants Pass police responded and arrested a woman for a probation violation. The caller reported a person wrapped in a dirty white blanket was being carried on the shoulders of another person eastbound on Fruitdale Drive near Gaffney Way, Sunday at 12:39 p.m. Before officers arrived, the blanketed suspect was seen walking, albeit not straight, near Parkdale Drive. Upon contact with one of the suspects, Braylon McElmory, officers found she had a warrant out for her arrest. She was also impaired by a stimulant. Officers took McElmory into custody.

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confirmed her identity, and according to jail logs, lodged her in the Josephine County Jail for a probation violation. The blanket and satchels in her possession were covered in urine and were disposed of as a biohazard. And we have more local news on the way after this message.

0: 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Local news continues here on KJO. Grants Pass police arrested a man after he was reported to be in violation of his restraining order. Sunday night around 10:05, dispatch was alerted to the incident where the suspect, Ryan Davidson, was refusing to leave the caller's residence in the 1200 block of Northeast Dudley Drive. Davidson was the respondent in an active restraining order filed by the caller, who said the suspect had two charges of contempt against him. Officers responded to the scene to find Davidson on the rooftop of the residence. Following negotiations, and he came down and was arrested. He was taken into custody and lodged in the adult jail facility for two charges of contempt of court, according to jail logs. In other news, two women were lodged in separate trespassing reports by Grants Pass Police Sunday night. The first incident was reported at 8:45 p.m. when the owner of a residence in the 200 block of Rogue River Highway called 911 to report two individuals were at the rear of the property in a shrub area. It was requested both be removed and trespassed. Officers arrived and contacted Shelley West. She had been warned for trespassing at the same location approximately 6.5 hours earlier. She was subsequently arrested for second-degree trespass, and police transported West to jail for lodging. She was additionally charged with methamphetamine possession. That same night, around 9:33 p.m., Carly Jensen was reported to dispatch after having broken into both the complainant's and the next-door neighbor's homes in the 1700 block of Southwest Bridge Street. Dispatch was told that Jensen could be under the influence. She had made a mess in the bathroom and bedroom of the complainant's home and was passed out on a bed at the time of the report. She was taken into custody around 9:46 p.m. and lodged for first-degree trespass and third-degree criminal mischief charges by officers. And lastly, a man wearing an Amazon Prime delivery vest was taken into custody Sunday after he was believed to be scoping out homes looking for packages. Dispatch received notice that the suspect, wearing a red mask or bandana, sunglasses, and an Amazon vest, was walking northbound on Southwest Hall Street near Southwest G Street around 2:45 p.m. The caller believed the suspect was looking to steal packages while stopping by houses, checking them, then continuing to the next residence. An officer response was requested, and police located the suspect, Zachary Gatton, near Hall and Isham Streets. While he denied stealing packages, he was found to be wanted on an Oregon parole board warrant for larceny. His parole officer was advised, and law enforcement took Gatton into custody at the scene. He was lodged for his warrant in the Josephine County Jail. And that is your look at local news. Again, thanks to Lam Air. We have weather coming up next.
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0: And now let's take a look at the weather, brought to you by Affordable Truck and RV this time around, one of the largest dealerships in Southern Oregon. Well, let's see the forecast for today, this Tuesday, September 22nd. Should be mostly cloudy through mid-morning, then gradually clearing with a high near 76. A north and northwest wind this afternoon, becoming light and variable tonight.

0: increasing clouds and a low of 47. 79 for Wednesday's high, partly sunny and still a bit of that light and variable wind, making way to just partly sunny skies Thursday, up to 83. And then, let's see, a high near 66 for Friday, quite a steep drop there. A 50% chance of rain, mainly before 11 a.m., and partly sunny skies. Yesterday's high in Grants Pass, let's see, was about 89 with a low of 52. Medford's high was 85 with a low of 53. Sunset tonight, 7:10, and sunrise tomorrow morning, 7:02. Again, it's 7:11, 53 degrees, holding there for right now here in South Grants Pass. 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
0: Alrighty, let's take a look at sports, brought to you by our friends at Grants Pass Toyota, plain and simple, always. Again, I'm Alex Bauer reporting. Week 2 of the NFL season came to an end last night on Monday Night Football. Devontae Adams and Matthew Stafford led the Rams past the New York Giants 28-6 after Jackson Dart injured his knee on their opening drive. Both teams are now 1-1 heading into Week 3. The Rams will travel to play Bo Nix and the Denver Broncos on Sunday Night Football this week, and the Giants will host the Tennessee Titans. In other news, Seattle Seahawks quarterback Sam Darnold is set to coach, or rather return, to practice tomorrow after missing most of the team's first two games because of a glute injury, Coach Mike McDonald said yesterday. Earlier yesterday, on his Seattle Sports 710 AM radio show, McDonald said, "There is a chance that Darnold will play this week against the Washington Commanders at Northwest Stadium." The Washington Commanders have not established a timeline for star quarterback Jaden Daniels to return from a dislocated left elbow. Commanders coach Dan Quinn said yesterday that Daniels underwent an MRI earlier in the day and will consult with specialists over the next 2 days. While Daniels sidelined, former Oregon star Marcus Mariota will start at quarterback Sunday against the defending Super Bowl champion Seattle Seahawks. Oregon star wideout Jeremiah McClellan will be out indefinitely because of a broken foot, coach Dan Lanning said yesterday. McClellan broke his foot during warm-ups ahead of Oregon's game against Portland State on Friday. The Giants opened their series with the Minnesota Twins with a 5-2 win in San Francisco last night. Drew Gilbert had three hits, including a home run and three RBIs. The Giants and the Twins play again tonight at 6:45. Bryce Eldridge's strong rookie season for San Francisco appears to have ended after the Giants put the first baseman on the 7-day concussion list yesterday. The move is retroactive to September 18th, which means Eldridge could play in the Giants' final three games against the Los Angeles Dodgers this weekend. But San Francisco manager Tony Vitello said he does not anticipate Eldridge playing again in 2026. The Seattle Mariners open a three-game series at home tonight against the Houston Astros. First pitch is scheduled for 6:40. And former Portland Trailblazer Nicholas Batum, a longtime NBA forward and stalwart for France's national team, announced his retirement yesterday in a social media video with his son. And that is your look at sports. Again, thanks to Grants Pass Toyota.
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0: 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I'm Alex Bauer reporting. The Josephine County Sheriff's Office is searching for a missing woman. In other news, firefighters have reached 30% containment on the Anderson Butte Road fire following another day of strong progress. Josephine County Sheriff's deputies were dispatched Saturday to a fight between approximately 10 reportedly intoxicated people, with one of them being arrested. After dispatch received a report of a person wrapped in a blanket being carried by another individual, Grants Pass police responded and arrested a woman for a probation.

0: probation violation. Grants Pass police arrested a man after he was reported to be in violation of his restraining order. Two women were lodged in separate trespassing reports by Grants Pass police Sunday night. A man wearing an Amazon Prime delivery vest was taken into custody Sunday after he was believed to be scoping out homes looking for packages. Commissioners Ron Smith and Gary Richardson met in the Angie Basker Auditorium at 10 a.m. for a continued land use hearing. And the Salvation Army Grants Pass welcomes Majors Mark and Dora Stearns as its new Corps officers, bringing decades of Salvation Army leadership and ministry experience to Josephine County. And that is your look at local headlines. Again, you can find these stories in full at KJO.com.
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0: The Electric Light Orchestra turned to stone on KAJO. You know what? It is birthday time, and who's having a happy one? Let's find out. Pat is 74 and still kicking. George, wishing you the happiest. Pat, make it a great birthday today. Who are you celebrating with, by the way? We have Tom Felton turning 39 today. Tatiana Maslany is 41. We also have Joan Jett at 68. Debbie Boone turning 70 and Tony Basil at 83 today. To all of you, a very, very happy birthday. And of course, you can head over to KJO.com right now. Submit your own birthday shout out for a friend or a family member, or one for yourself even. You never know, you might just become a birthday winner for next month. We have our winners all lined up for this month. In fact, Pat, you are one of our winners. So congratulations, and I hope you get to enjoy all those extra little goodies to make your birthday that much more fantastic.
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1: The Caveman defense stood tall. 3-year starting quarterback returned as the Caveman posted a 35-0 shutout Friday night at Mel Ingram. 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
2: News. I'm CJ Popper. President Trump addressing the UN General Assembly on the east side of Manhattan. Fox's Lucas Tomlinson is there.
3: Expect President Trump to talk about this and the threats around the world, including what he's

0: done in Venezuela, in those elite American commandos snatching Nicolas Maduro and his wife from their bed. They're now being held nearby in Brooklyn. The president wants to make the world a safer place.
1: Secretary of State Marco Rubio on Fox and Friends earlier hammering the leaders of the Islamic Republic.
2: The central issue here is Iran is run by lunatic clerics, okay, by lunatic clerics that have a radical view of their religion, you know, very radical view, and an apocalyptic view of their religion. These people can never have nuclear weapons.
1: Ukraine's President Vladimir Zelensky visiting the 9/11 Memorial Museum earlier in Lower Manhattan for a flower laying ceremony. America's listening to Fox News.
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4: Alrighty, let's see what the weather has in store for us today. Expect some sun, a high of 76 with a north and northwest wind this afternoon. Increasing clouds, though, later on. A low of 47 and a light and variable wind tonight. Partly sunny tomorrow, high of 79 degrees with a light and variable wind sticking around. More of that sun on Thursday, high of 83, but then a sharp drop to 66 degrees for the expected Friday high. A 50% chance of rain, mainly before 11 a.m. and partly sunny skies. Yesterday's high in Grants Pass was 89 with a low of 52. Medford's high was 85 with a low of 53. For some national temperature extremes, yesterday's high was 105 at La Puerta, Texas. And Peter Sinks, Utah had the low of 22.
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Same number, by the way, if you want to play the Wacky Tracky coming up around 8:50 today. It's been tricky, but I think we'll have a winner out there. We just got to figure out what that song title is. Again, the Wacky Tracky, right here on KJO at 8:50 weekday mornings. Bruce Hornsby in the range now, the way it is.

0: Ordinary World from Duran Duran. It's K-Jo, and not only can you stop by our studio right now, in fact, we are open 8 to 4 Monday through Friday. Drop off some non-perishable food for the food bank, and be sure to bring on by some costumes. There's a big costume drive going on here in Grants Pass, and you can help a child celebrate by donating a new or gently used costume with accessories. All sizes are encouraged, so please also consider our community's older, taller children as well. We're collecting now through until the 16th of October. So if you have some of those costumes sitting around, you haven't used them in a bit, we'll make sure you drop them off. Either here at our studio, 888 Rogue River Highway. You can also head to Magic Man or the Boys and Girls Club and drop them off there. Distribution will be October 18th from 2 to 4 p.m. at the Fruitdale Grange.
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0: Heaven is a Place on Earth, a hit from Belinda Carlisle. It's K-Jo. We have all your favorite tracks coming at you. This is a good one from Duncan Lawrence. 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
1: Local news this time brought to you by Robco Incorporated, the can-do company. I'm Alex Bauer reporting. Containment on the Anderson Butte Road fire has now reached 40% following another night of great progress by firefighters working to strengthen control lines and extinguish remaining heat. The Oregon Department of Forestry reports the fire remains at 78 acres, with no spot fires or slopovers reported overnight as crews continue to hold it within its established perimeter. Firefighters have extended mop-up 50 to 75 feet inward from the perimeter, while snagging operations have now been completed 150 feet into the burned area around the entire fire. Crews will continue gritting for remaining heat and extinguishing hotspots as they work to increase containment. Steep slopes, dense vegetation, and dead snags continue to present challenges. Resources assigned to the fire include four 20-person hand crews, one falling module, four Type 6 engines, and seven water tenders. Aircraft are also available to support suppression efforts if needed. Temperatures are expected to be cooler today than the previous 3 days, providing even more favorable

0: conditions for firefighters. The investigation into the official cause of the fire is ongoing. In other news, the Josephine County Sheriff's Office is searching for a missing woman. Tabitha Jones was last seen near Three Rivers Medical Center September 17, 2026. Her direction of travel is unknown. However, she had been staying in the Cave Junction area. It is unknown if she is with her vehicle, but she has a tan, early 2000s Toyota Camry with the grill missing. Tabitha is described as a 47-year-old, 5-foot, 8-inch Caucasian woman with brown hair, brown eyes, and weighing 150 pounds. She has a nose piercing and tattoos on her arm and neck. It is possible she has dyed her hair red. Anyone with information on her whereabouts is encouraged to contact the sheriff's office at 541-474-5123 and reference case number 2625832. Two women were lodged in separate trespassing reports by Grants Pass Police Sunday night. The first incident was reported at 8:45 p.m. when the owner of a residence in the 200 block of Rogue River Highway called 911 to report two individuals were at the rear of the property in a shrub area. It was requested both be removed and trespassed. Officers arrived and contacted Shelley West. She had been warned for trespassing at the same location approximately 6.5 hours earlier. She was subsequently arrested for second-degree trespass, and police transported West to jail for lodging. She was additionally charged with methamphetamine possession. That same night, around 9:33 p.m., Carly Jensen was reported to dispatch after having been broken into both the complainant's and the next-door neighbor's homes in the 1700 block of Southwest Bridge Street. Dispatch was told that Jensen could be under the influence. She had made a mess in the bathroom and bedroom of the complainant's home and was passed out on a bed at the time of the report. She was taken into custody around 9:46 p.m. and lodged for first-degree trespass and third-degree criminal mischief charges by officers. A man wearing an Amazon Prime delivery vest was taken into custody Sunday after he was believed to be scoping out homes looking for packages. Dispatch received notice that the suspect, wearing a red mask or bandana, sunglasses, and an Amazon vest, was walking northbound on Southwest Hall Street near Southwest G Street around 2:45 p.m. The caller believed the suspect was looking to steal packages while stopping by houses, checking them, then continuing to the next residence. An officer response was requested, and police located the suspect, Zachary Gatton, near Hall and Isham Streets. While he denied stealing packages, he was found to be wanted on an Oregon parole board warrant for larceny. His parole officer was advised, and law enforcement took Gatton into custody at the scene. He was lodged for his warrant in the Josephine County Jail. Commissioners Ron Smith and Gary Richardson met in the Angie Basker Auditorium at 10 a.m. for a continued land use hearing. Up for discussion was the request for an appeal objecting to the director's decision to deny the placement of non-farm dwelling on the property off Lower River Road, located in the exclusive farm zone. The applicant was asking to use the southern portion of the land as the dwelling. The opposition stated there was an abundance of evidence showing the portion of land as being farmable. A motion to deny the appeal to the director's decision was proposed, but was not seconded. Legal counsel advised that the decision reverts to the planning director. The board's findings of fact will be written, explaining the motion made without a second, confirming the director's decision of denial stands. The meeting was then adjourned at 10:17 a.m. And lastly, the Salvation Army Grants Pass welcomes Majors Mark and Dora Stearns as its new Corps officers, bringing decades of Salvation Army leadership and ministry experience to Josephine County. Throughout their years of service, Majors Stearns have dedicated their lives to helping individuals and families in need, leading Salvation Army programs and operations, building strong community partnerships, and sharing the mission of the Salvation Army. One of the Stearns' primary objectives will be to double the membership of the Salvation Army Grants Pass Advisory Board, strengthening the local leadership and community connections needed to support the growing demand for services. Over the past year, the Salvation Army Grants Pass has more than doubled the number of people it serves, reflecting the increasing number of local individuals and families turning to the organization for help. As that need continues to climb, expanding the advisory board has become increasingly important. And that is your look at local news. Again, thanks to Robco Incorporated.
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There you go, Mike and the Mechanics. All I need is a miracle. Just about 8:50. Almost time for that wacky tracky. Best of luck to you, my friend, on this Tuesday, September 22nd. It is currently 60 degrees, bright and sunshiny here in South Grants Pass. I'm really just kind of biding the time until it's actually 8:50. So to all of you joining us here, my number is 472-1270. If you want a Valentino's gift certificate, well, now is the time to call 472-1270 as I play you this wacky tracky. What is the title? That's what I need from you. 472-1270. The title of this song is... Alrighty, what could it be? We've determined that this singer is Scottish after my little faux pas yesterday thinking he was Irish. Nope, Scottish. I confirmed it. And yes, amazing voice. What a talent. But what is the title of that song? 472-1270. Take another listen. Any thoughts? Any ideas? What could the song title be? My number is 472-1270, and if you give me a call right now, you could be taking home that Valentino's gift certificate. The place to go if you're craving a big old burger, 1863 Northwest Washington Boulevard. You will find them right next to the Weekend Beer Company. That's right. Hop on over. Not just burgers, though. Sandwiches, salads, hot dogs, and so much more. You've got to go check them out, my friend. Now, that title of the song, what could it be? It's one of his biggest. In fact, it's his top single on the UK singles chart. Remained 7 weeks in the November 2019. It reached number one on the US Billboard Hot 100.

0: 100. It's a big song, my friend. What could it be? Someone can figure it out. Was that kind of a hint? Maybe sort of. 472-1270. One more listen, and then we'll hold off until tomorrow. Alrighty, still a stumper, but someone is going to figure it out, I'm sure. Who could it be? Well, we'll find out tomorrow.
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2: News. I'm Gianna Gelosi. President Trump addressed the annual United Nations General Assembly in New York.
3: Our economy is the envy of the world. Our military is the most powerful on earth. Our technology is second to none, and we are leading in virtually everything.
2: His speech comes against a backdrop of multiple wars and rising concerns about AI. Antonio Guterres delivering his final address at the UN as the UN Secretary General, opening the assembly by telling world leaders superpowers have to realize
4: that their power isn't so super, that their power has limits. And the events of recent years have made that unmistakably clear.
2: Later today, President Trump plans to meet with leaders from the UK, Japan, Venezuela, and Ukraine. China's leader is scheduled to travel to Washington to see Trump Thursday. 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
1: It is just about 9:03 and time now for your morning financial report right here on KJO. On the line is Brian Russell. Good morning, Brian.
2: Hey, good morning, Alex. Wall Street is trying to keep yesterday's AI-fueled optimism alive, but today's tape is a reminder that markets are balancing several forces at once: technology leadership, energy, and geopolitical risk, interest rate expectations, and a closely watched Trump-Xi meeting later this week. The opening message is cautious rather than complacent. U.S. markets are open and the broad market proxies are mixed as of about 8:30 this morning. The Dow Jones is down about 278 points or 0.54%. The S&P 500 is down 3.74 points or 0.05%. And the NASDAQ is up 87.556 points or about 0.32%. The Russell 2000, the small cap index, is up 11.62 points or 0.4%. That mix says investors are still willing to own growth and smaller companies, but leadership is not uniform. Individual movers are especially volatile. Viking Therapeutics and Maze Therapeutics are among the day's leading gainers, while Compass Therapeutics and Endeavor are among the decliners. Among the most active names are Grab, the bear semiconductor ETF SOXS, and SOFI. These lists are useful for gauging trading interests, but they are not a substitute for a diversified market view. Today's research headline asks, what matters most for global investors right now? The central answer is that artificial intelligence is shaping global capital flows, while the U.S. and China are pursuing meaningfully different AI strategies. Investors are also watching the economic outlook in China, the path of the U.S. dollar, and what President Trump and Xi may discuss in Washington later this week. At the open, stocks were little changed after Monday's strong advance. Oil remains a key swing factor after reports proposed reopening the Strait of Hormuz within a week. If the U.S. blockade is lifted, lower oil and easing treasury yields helped risk sentiment yesterday, but today's market is waiting for more information from the White House, the United Nations, and the energy market. The macro team says expectations for a sweeping Trump-Xi agreement are low, so simply avoid a major conflict could be viewed as a positive outcome. They see room for discussions on AI guardrails and trade, but not a quick agreement to slow AI development or relax controls on advanced chips. Tariffs, supply chains, and Iran remain important uncertainties. There is also a global growth angle. Taiwan's August report orders surged 71.4% from a year ago to a record $102 billion, with U.S. orders up 88% to $42.13 billion. And that takeaway is that demand for AI, high-performance computing, chips, and cloud infrastructure remain powerful force through the technology supply chain. The technical message is more nuanced than the headline index suggests. The broad market is less than 1% from a record, but only about half of the stocks in its broad index were above their 200-day moving averages yesterday, and only about 1% has reached new 52-week high. In other words, the market has been resilient, but participation has narrowed. A relatively small group of mega-cap technology companies has done much of the heavy lifting. On the fixed income side, the September municipal bond sell-off as technical and orderly, with higher treasury yields, heavier supply, and tax loss contributing to the pressure. That is a reminder that bonds can be volatile too, especially when interest rate expectations shift. Higher starting yields may improve the longer-term setup, but the near-term path can still be uneven. So what are our three key takeaways today? First, watch breadth, not just the index headline. The major averages rise while fewer stocks participate. That is a reason to stay attentive to concentration and risk. Second, keep an eye on the interaction among oil, inflation expectations, and treasury yields. Any durable easing in energy stress could help sentiment, while a renewed energy shock could complicate the path for central banks and bonds. And third, separate a compelling long-term theme from short-term trading impulse. AI investment and semiconductor demand are important structural stories, but today's strongest or weakest ticker can change quickly. Diversification, time horizon, and a plan for volatility still matter. And on this day in history, September 22nd,

0: 1957, my father, Brian Russell, was born. Happy birthday, Dad. Have fun on the golf course. Every year, this day is a reminder of how blessed I am with a great example of what it means to be a father and husband. I'm Brian Russell with Rubicon Advisors. 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You can also check us out on our social media pages on Facebook and LinkedIn. Have a wonderful day. And Dad, even if it is your birthday, please count all your golf strokes. Have a great day.
1: 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To determine which strategies or investments may be suitable for you, consult your appropriate, qualified professional prior to making a decision. International investing involves special risks such as currency fluctuation and political instability and may not be suitable for all investors. These risks are often heightened for investments in emerging markets. At the beginning of the day, oil opened down at $91.62 per barrel. Gold was down $4,365.80. Silver went down $66.25. AT&T down $25.16. Altria was up at $68.67. Apple up at $342.49. Best Buy was up at $94.70. Boeing down at $198.32. Caterpillar down $808.11. Chevron up $204.25. Coca-Cola was up at $88.18. Columbia Banking System down $29.58. Dutch Bros was down $38.65. Exxon up $159.72. Ford Motor Company down $13.04. GE down at $317.63. Home Depot up at $384. Intel was up at $122.26. Johnson & Johnson down $268.90. Lithia down $309.60. McDonald's up at $250.86. Microsoft down $494.53. Nike down $36.10. Pepsi was up at $130.82. Starbucks up at $95.20. Walmart up $108.75. And the Walt Disney Company was down $103.71. Again, the Dow Jones was down $51,764.96. The S&P 500 was down at $7,759.69. And the NASDAQ went up at $27,190.13. 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
1: And now for a quick look at the weather here on KJO on this Tuesday, September 22nd. It is 9:12, 63 degrees on the way to a high of 76 today. A north and northwest wind this afternoon with a light and variable wind tonight. Increasing clouds, low of 47. That light wind sticking around throughout Wednesday. Partly sunny and a high of 79. Then up to 83 for Thursday's high.

0: partly sunny still, but then all the way down to 66 for Friday's high, a 50% chance of rain and partly sunny. Quick river update. As of this morning, the river level was holding steady at 0.8 feet. The flow rate, 963 cubic feet per second. Water turbidity level, 1 NTU. And the temperature, 61 degrees.
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Lauren Daigle's How Can It Be on KAJO. Inspiration for the 9 o'clock hour. We're open 8 to 4, Monday through Friday, so stop on in. And hope you're enjoying the sun out there. County Commissioners coming in for the Tuesday talk show today, right around 9:30 this morning with Chuck Benson. Don't miss out. We'll keep the tunes rolling for you on KAJO.

0: The Pretenders, I'll Stand By You on KAJO. Don't forget, county commissioners are on their way in for the Tuesday talk show this morning at 9:30.
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0: Caveman defense stood tall. 3-year starting quarterback returned as the Caveman posted a 35-0 shutout Friday night at Mel Ingram. Join us, the Beacon Drive Heavy's Pizza, this Thursday for the Caveman Corner when we revisit the win with the coach and the players who made it happen. We'll look ahead to Friday when an intense rivalry over 100 years old renews at Spiegelberg Stadium when the Cavemen visit the Black Tornado of North Medford. 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The forecast for Grants Pass, the surrounding Rogue and Illinois valleys, today mostly cloudy through mid-morning and then gradual clearing with a high near 76. Increasing clouds tonight, low should be around 47. Wednesday, partly sunny with a high near 79. And on Thursday, partly sunny with a high near 83. And on Friday, a 50% chance of rain, mainly before 11 a.m. Then partly sunny with a high near 66. Grants Pass's high yesterday was 89. And the overnight low, 52. Sunset this evening at 7:10 will reappear tomorrow morning at 7:02. Rogue River level this morning was just at 0.8 feet, holding steady at that low level, flowing at a rate of 963 cubic feet a second with a turbidity of about 1 and a water temperature of 61 degrees. Fair skies here in South Grants Pass currently. It is 63 degrees at the studios of KAJO, where this news and weather brought to you by Quinn's Water Well and Pump Service.
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0: Welcome to the Tuesday Talk Show, ladies and gentlemen. Thank you very much for joining us today. We ask that you hold your phone calls until after the top of the hour news. If you want to jot that phone number down now, it's 541-472-1270. And when you hear the sound of the radio coming back through your phone, that means that you're next in the queue. And as soon as we can complete the thought that we're on, we'll put you on the air live. Just a couple of notes, programming notes here before we get started this morning. Next Thursday, we'll again have a representative of Josephine County here as we talk about the election process in Josephine County. County Clerk Rahannon Hinkle says, graciously allowed to join us for an hour talk show next Thursday. And following that, the next day on Wednesday, we'll begin our interviews with the county candidates, with the local candidates, both statewide and local. That will begin, we'll do about four per day until we complete that all 19, I think, candidates we have coming in. In the meantime, we're going to welcome the county commissioners here. We have a full quorum today. Everybody is on hand. We want to thank you all very much for your time this morning and welcome you back. And let's just start. Well, I'll just throw the president of the commission under the truck today. All right. Ron Smith, what are your constituents talking to you about today?
2: I think that they're generally happier than they have been in the past, and that's a good thing. I think that we have...
0: Well, I don't know. We haven't had a recall in, what, 9 months?
2: Yeah, that's a progress.
0: Okay.
2: So I think generally they're happy. We've been taking care of business. The board now is very active and currently busy. I think we've handled the wastewater, the solid waste issue. That's calmed down because that was a hot button. But we've employed some people that are taking care of that. We're moving forward with different projects. I'm not hearing a lot of negatives, Chuck. Not a lot of negatives at all.
0: Okay,
2: that's good.
0: Let me see if I can find some negatives. Colleen, what are you hearing? What are you hearing?
3: Well, there's going to be some negative things out there, and we welcomed a challenge. That's what I kind of think that's our job, really. Sometimes I feel like maybe we are just the complaint department, but there are really good things going on right now, which is good. One thing I was going to mention is you can apply online on our website for the economic development grant that's happening now. We've got

0: about $445,000 to spend on economic development, and our primary focus there is job creation and some capital improvements.
1: And that's going to be administered by the board?
0: It's going to be administered by the board. We did created a committee. There's a committee. We haven't approved of them yet. That's going to probably happen today. And then the funding will start probably in November. The deadline to submit an application is October 30th.
1: All right. Are there any parameters for that?
0: Yeah, there's a little bit of guidelines. Unfortunately, we did not put a limit on it. We will be doing that next time. Put a maximum amount that you can apply for. But currently, there's not a maximum amount. I will tell you, we'd like to spread the money fairly, equally, as far as we can make it go. But, so that's on our website, Josephine County, under Economic Development. You can find the application form.
1: Is there an ultimate goal for that?
0: Yeah, to create jobs. We're interested in capital improvements, creating jobs for the community. Anything that's going to provide economic growth in our community. And we've got to get people to work. That's part of the economic growth.
1: All right. Might come back to that. All right. Gary, all right. What are people talking to you about? You're going to stir the pot today?
2: Wait.
1: Talk to me, Gary.
2: There we go.
1: Operator error on my part.
2: Okay. At some point, we need to talk about the jail and juvenile justice levy that's going to be on the ballot. But in terms of what people are talking about, we're doing some good work in trying to engage with some of the other state and federal bodies that impact Josephine County. So we have out in the Illinois Valley, we have the outstanding resource water issue has come up, and we understand why people out there in the Illinois Valley might want that. We're just working to make sure that the rules they put in place wouldn't in the future constrict economic development for Cave Junction and the industrial lands that surround Cave Junction. So we've engaged with the DEQ, and they've added some additional meetings to engage with the county and Cave Junction so that the rulemaking won't, unfairly restrict what Cave Junction can do in the future. So that's one thing we've been working on. Partially, that's because at the federal level, Congressman Bence and Senator Merkley have companion bills in the House and Senate to create what amounts to green jet fuel, which has the added benefit for us here of getting rid of a lot of the wood waste and help prevent the wildfire smoke that we have.
1: Cleaning up forest floor, basically.
2: Yep. So it would create an economic incentive to take this wood waste or thinning out of the forest, turn it into green jet fuel, and that gets us less wildfire smoke. I think that's a bonus.
1: Do we know how those bills are progressing?
2: They came really close the last time they came up. I think Congressman Bence said he was only 4 or 5 votes short, and he's fairly optimistic of success.
1: All right, and no word on the Senate side?
2: No, I haven't tracked that as closely. Senator Merkley's office has engaged with us, but I haven't had as much feedback from them.
1: All right. When you're also reaching out to those other federal agencies meetings concerning the Illinois Valley Water, are they receptive to you being in that process?
2: Oh, yeah. They want to hear from us. And actually, in the last meeting, I think it was last week, we had with DEQ, there was a couple of points we made that they actually hadn't considered. So
1: they're sitting up face-to-face with you, really?
2: Well, actually, Zoom. But
1: it's been our experience in past years that we get lip service saying, everybody's paying attention, but suddenly they are.
2: No, they are actually engaging with us.
1: All right. Let's move back down on the line here. You were talking about, it sounds like economic development is our topic today. And Colleen, I wanted to go back to you. So talk about jobs, but our jobs.

0: situation, according to the Employment Department, it is not dire, but what could we do to improve that in terms of economic development? Can we raise salaries? What can we do?
1: Well, it's hard to raise salaries right now. Everything is so expensive in our economy right now. So if you increase salaries, you're going to increase the cost of goods, which is definitely a problem. Situation we've got with the fuel and groceries and everything that people are dealing with.
0: But if we're bringing in new higher paying jobs.
1: But what is important to me is retention. So we bringing in new jobs, yes, is important, but that's not my biggest focus. Our biggest focus is to retain the jobs that we have and create. We've got some amazing companies out there doing really good things. So we need to figure out ways that we can help them to retain what they have and increase and grow with what their footprints are. And some of them are growing. A lot of our businesses are growing, and they're doing really successful. We've got some not as much manufacturing as we'd like. It'd be ideal to get a couple of small manufacturers out there with 20 to 30 employees. That would be an ideal situation. Manufacturing is a little slower. I think that we've got to look for things like that.
2: Well, yeah, certainly growing your own is better. Trying to attract big companies that come in, they come in and they leave about as fast as they come in. But when you grow your own companies, they tend to stay here for the long haul. So that's why it's much preferable to grow our own small companies here.
0: Okay, are we watering these companies hoping for growth?
1: We are. And that's why this money comes from the state. It's lottery dollars. So it goes right back into the system. And we're excited about this process. In the past, it was just kind of given out as needed, and it's built up, and we finally just put together a system on how we're going to do this. We're just going to do it once a year now, so do it all at one time so people know what to expect, and then they can plan for it. And I know we've got some great opportunities in workforce and opportunities with the Million Cups organization. They're doing a lot of that grow your own, giving people a voice, giving them a platform to speak and share ideas. And that's happening at the Hive. I think that's every Wednesday in Grants Pass. And of course, working with the Chamber of Commerce is
0: all right,
1: a big one.
0: So you're pointing out some of the local successes right now. Any others that you could point to?
1: Well,
0: that
1: really Rogue Truck Body out in Cave Junction, which is an area that we're working on out in CJ, they've grown leaps and bounds. It's one of those, he's a manufacturer, large manufacturer. I don't know how many employees he has. Do you have any idea?
2: I don't.
1: He's got quite a few employees, and he just recently bought some other property to expand his business on. And I think you'll see good things coming out there.
0: All right.
1: With Cave Junction. With the airport out there, we've got a wonderful opportunity in Cave Junction. It's got that beautiful little airport that has a beautiful little landing strip. We just need to get some water and sewer out to that area.
0: All right.
2: And we are getting fuel.
1: Yes, yeah. The fuel
2: coming
1: station.
2: Coming here, the airport will have fuel starting in November.
1: Yeah, I think so.
0: Yeah. Oh, all right, so that's
2: under construction.
0: All right.
1: Yeah, the fuel station out there for the first time ever.
0: All right.
3: And focusing a little closer to home, we've got good news about the wastewater treatment plant at North Valley.
0: All right, so industrial park there.
3: Yes, that's got a lot more capacity in it than what we believed. You know, the school district wants to transfer that to the county, and we're working on the contractual agreement on that right now.
0: How close are we? Do we have a feel?
3: We'll know more probably within 2 weeks. But there's a gentleman out there that's called Palm Industry. He does restoring water and smoke damage. He's grown. He came and set up in the industrial park, and he wants to expand. There's a couple other businesses that would like to expand in the industrial park. But I think alleviating the question of whether the wastewater treatment plant would hold more, that's been solved. So now there's been water run to the airport, sewer run to the airport, so there's another place to build. The North Valley Industrial Park and the airport are what they call enterprise zones. So we can actually work with SoReady to get those property tax deferments on that and help. We need an incentive package. What's going to bring a business here? Who wants to start up a business here? What's the incentive? So I've worked a little bit on an incentive package that I'd like to present to the board and find out who's going to coordinate that. But we got to figure out how we're going to entice people to Josephine County. I have one big

0: thing is, we can give them a deferred tax break, a property tax break on those properties if they're in an enterprise zone. There's also an enterprise zone at the airport in the Illinois Valley. So those working, SoReady is the one that oversees those enterprise zones. So working with them, we can actually say to businesses that want to establish themselves in those two enterprise zones, we can give you some property tax breaks, some incentive to bring and do bring your business here. Got to be an incentive.
1: Right. Did you say SoReady oversees those? Are they in charge?
0: They're the ones that manage them.
1: All right. So SoReady is in charge
2: of the enterprise zone.
1: Of the enterprise zones. And that includes the industrial area, Merlin Industrial Area?
0: And Merlin Industrial, the airport.
1: Both airports.
0: Both airports.
1: All right.
0: Yeah.
1: So we're not seeing any results from that yet. This is early.
0: Well, I think it's been a long time since we had a comprehensive process to present to businesses to bring them in. What's their incentive? We got to give them an incentive to come here. So I think it's important that we develop an incentive package. And if somebody is in charge of presenting that out there, putting that out there in the public to entice businesses to come here. Right. I mean, you got to ask the question, if you're a business owner, why do you want to set up business in Josephine County? That's the question we have to answer.
1: All right. Is there room for growth in the industrial park?
0: Oh, yeah. It's about half full.
1: Oh, okay. So 50% occupancy. All right. Well, we'll look for improvements there and at both airports. Are there any prospects out there, or are there any targeted prospects that SoReady is going after, or that we would encourage and welcome to either the airports or the industrial zone?
0: I think Colleen has hit the mark when I think it's important right now to retain current businesses, because if you look around Grants Pass, there's a lot of empty buildings, and that's not encouraging. So I think first step is make sure we retain the businesses that are here, but also some kind of incentive package that we can put out there to entice businesses to say, well, Josephine County's a good place for business. We're going to need to roll out the red carpet, make it a welcome place for somebody to come and bring their business here. Love to have some small manufacturers.
1: Let me just throw this out. Are we talking to the city about that? Because the city's been talking about the same thing for economic development with the Spalding Industrial Park. All those things combined should make this pretty attractive. What is not attractive here to the Josephine County? We've got transportation. We've got I-5.
0: Housing's a challenge.
1: Okay, housing is a challenge. All right, ladies and gentlemen, you're listening to the Tuesday Talk Show here on KAJO Radio, and we'll continue right after this word.
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1: Welcome back, ladies and gentlemen. Tuesday Talk Show in progress. County commissioners are in studio today. We want to thank them once again for their presence. We know their time is valuable.

0: Coming up this November, lots of things on the ballot, including a levy for the Sheriff's Department. And that's been talked about, cussed and discussed a couple of times. Primarily, is the question about the juvenile justice system being shorted? Is that the situation?
1: So I think probably we'll move from economic development to the jail and juvenile justice. And for business, stability is important. And we haven't had that in the past decade or past few years. And so some of the things I'd like to say about that stability that we've achieved especially goes back to the jail and the juvenile justice levy. We've now had that for 10 years. We added the law enforcement service district, which made it so the patrols have been shored up. And in terms of stability, one of the things that happened is from 2020 to 2025, we had 15 of our deputies leave to go to some other department because of that instability we had here in Josephine County. Those transfers cost us nearly $1 million, something like $921,000, because it takes 8 or 9 months to train one, then they'd stay a year or two, then they'd leave. Here this last year, we actually got our first deputy hire that came in that needed no training. We got them from another department. So the people are starting to see that the law enforcement here in Josephine County is stable enough that they're willing to move here to Josephine County. So that's a really good thing for us. So in terms of the jail and juvenile justice, we had a lot of meetings about that, very public. We discussed whether it should be 93 cents, whether it should be 89 cents. We talked about $1.20 to fully fund that for the next 4 years. Part of what people need to understand is some of those numbers, we're looking at the 5-year period. So the number is a little high on the front end because it's going to be low on the back end. As an example, for the last 5-year levy, the Social Security compounded rate was 25% over the last 5 years. That's how much Social Security COLA has gone up. The CPI has gone up 22.5%, but the 93 cents that goes up with the 3% assessed value on your house, that's only compounded up 16%. So the value of the 93 cents we had 5 years ago is not the same value when we go to spend it today. So all of those discussions we had were very public, and we were trying to decide what we wanted to support. There's been some talk out there about we took out the language about the 14 beds of juvenile justice, which we did. That's because it was mathematically impossible for the same 93 cents, which hasn't been keeping up with inflation, to fully fund that. It doesn't mean the juvenile justice isn't being funded. We're using some funds from the Forestry Reserve, some other general fund dollars. This current budget period, we were committed to keeping that program going. So those programs are still there. We're still paying for those. We intend to pay for those in the next couple of years. There's no fiscal cliff. There's no crisis coming. The only crisis we would have is if the levy doesn't pass. If the levy doesn't pass, that puts a huge hole in the county budget. So I would say to people out there, if you've been fairly satisfied with the levels of service, county government is actually getting a little smaller each year based on the, because of the differential with inflation and that 3% assessed value. So I'd argue that we're doing the right thing. We're shrinking the government just a little bit, but we're keeping the programs in place, and we're doing

0: lot of good work to keep things stable, and that feeds back into economic development.
1: Okay, all right. Let's start from there. First of all, public safety has a great bearing on economic development. That's a given.
2: Definitely. Right?
1: No question about that. And we've lost lots of deputies. Why have we lost deputies? Is it because of the salary level or because of the unstable funding situation for Grants Pass?
0: It was a combination of the two things. One, things were a little unstable here for a while. And two, we were a little low. So we had to address those two things, which we did with our last budget.
1: So salaries for deputies now are competitive?
0: They're competitive. They're still lower than...
3: We're still lower than other than Jackson County. It's going to take us a little while to catch up. We can't do it all at once, but we can take baby steps as we go. We're actually less... we pay our deputies less than the city pays their patrols. So we've got some catch-up to do on that. And as Commissioner Richardson said, we've got one deputy that has the training. We're also getting one that used to work for Josephine County that left us to go to another county, is now coming back. So when we can do that, that's huge. That's a big deal because that saves us $60,000-$70,000 in training to send them to the academy. So that's a big deal.
1: How close is the sheriff's department to being at full staff?
3: He still has a long ways to go. There's always attrition. You've always got people coming and going and retiring. When you've got 60, 70 employees in there, you're going to have attrition. People are going to retire. We just retired one recently. That's just happening. That happens a lot, frequently in any kind of a business. But
1: all right, well.
3: And I think you probably get a little burnout a little faster being a police officer than you do many other jobs.
1: I would grant you that. The stress level might be just a bit higher on occasion.
3: Yes.
1: All right. But that being said, if we're getting more competitive with salaries, we're trying to attract more people because this is an attractive place to live, hence the four of us being here for many, many years. We've got 24-hour patrols. Is that seven
3: we
1: days
3: do.
1: A week?
2: Yes.
1: That's 24-hour, 7 days a week. You call for a sheriff's deputy, you're going to get one.
2: Yes.
3: Yeah.
1: All right. Well, that's good news. Still not up at full staff.
3: It's hard.

0: What happens if it fails?
1: Yeah, dangerous, dangerous territory. About a $10 million hole in our budget.
0: Right. All right. Do we have an idea what happens to the sheriff's department if it doesn't pass?
1: Well, the jail's going to go down in capacity, and juvenile justice will be hurt. It may eliminate juvenile justice completely, and we may not be able to fund it if this levy doesn't pass. But a jail's going to go down in capacity of inmates that can hold. I mean, the levy is important. If you want public safety, this levy is vitally important coming up.
2: We have to have a jail. We have to have a jail. Yeah. There's no question about that. We don't necessarily have to have a juvenile justice department. We want one. Those kids that they put in there are little little terrors. Let's just say they're not your petty theft kids. These are kids that are doing, they're stealing your cars, they're robbery, they're
1: shooting off guns, all kinds of crazy stuff.
2: They're not safe to be in the public, and we need to keep them. And so it's not something we want to do. But
0: and you're still keeping the 14 beds.
3: Yes.
0: That, at least that's a plan right now for, from what I understand, about 2 years anyway.
1: Somewhere
0: while we look for more funding. Is that the profile?
1: Yes. And one thing I'd like to say about our juvenile justice system is actually the model for the state. Other counties come to Josephine County because our directors in that program is just a great example of how to run a juvenile justice system. So it's an outstanding program.
0: Well, we'll have to underline that, and we'll have to take a deep breath and come back, ladies and gentlemen. Phone number is 541-472-1270. Tell me what you think about the jail levy right after the news.
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11: Fox News, I'm CJ Papa. President Trump addressing the UN General Assembly in New York City. He touched on the war in Iran, saying he has a big decision to make, adding,
12: "Do I drive them into hell with no chance of survival and no hope of future greatness or generations? But I believe we'll make a deal right after the election."
11: President Trump gets the security deal he wanted from Denmark and Greenland.
12: "Tremendous for Europe and for the United States and for everybody, and for Greenland, it's going to be incredible. And the people of Greenland have been so nice. The people of Denmark have been amazing."
11: The deal gives the U.S. the ability to expand its military footprint in Greenland to secure and defend the American continent. Ella Langley's Children in Texas is now the longest-running number one hit of all time. Now joining a Billboard Hot 100. It was announced today. 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
0: The forecast for Grants Pass and surrounding areas this morning, mostly cloudy through mid-morning, and then gradual clearing with a high near 76. It looks like most

0: That clearing is happening. Increasing clouds tonight, though. Lows should be around 47, light and variable breezes. Tomorrow, partly sunny. High should be near 79. Partly sunny on Thursday with a high near 83. And on Friday, a 50% chance of rain, mainly before 11 in the morning. Then partly sunny with a high near 66. Overnight, it was 89 degrees, the high yesterday. The overnight low, 52. Sunset this evening at 7:10. Will reappear tomorrow morning at 7:02. Rogue River level this morning a little low at 0.8 feet and holding steady there, flowing at a rate of 963 cubic feet a second with the nephelometric turbidity unit reading of 1 and a water temperature of 61 degrees. A beautiful day here in South Grants Pass right now, 65 degrees. 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
0: 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Phone lines are open. The number to call is 541-472-1270. And when you hear the sound of the radio coming back through your phone, that means that you're next in queue. And as soon as we complete the thought that we're on, we'll put you on there live and let you hear your question or comment to our guest. Our guest, the Josephine County Board of Commissioners. And boom, there's one calling right away. All right, let's start it off on the hot seat here. Good morning. You're on the air. Do you have a question or comment for our guests?
3: Yeah, good morning. Thanks for your talk show this morning. One of the commissioners just prior to the break had mentioned that that we have to have a jail. Is that due to like a state mandate, or what was that statement referring to, that we have to have a jail? Just curious, because the current standing, the revolving door process that's currently in use, they come in, 4 hours later they're out. It's like not even... why even have a jail? Because it's not being utilized correctly. So I don't understand this whole catch and release thing that's been going on in this county for the last 10 or 15 years.
0: Okay. So, wait, you got to turn your mics on.
4: Okay. I guess I'll give a shot at addressing that. I'm a little bit not sure about the catch and release. I mean, yes, we did have a period of time in the past where some of that was going on, but currently we have, we're averaging, let's see, last year we averaged 157 and our peak in the jail was 190. That's certainly not catch and release. We're mandated to have jail services that where we have to keep certain people, Measure 11 people. The courts and the state tell us which ones that we're required to keep. So, excuse me, not sure why you think it's totally revolving door at this point.
3: Well, I listened to KJO for the last 40 years, and over the last 10 years, every day on the news, somebody was arrested for something. They were put in jail and 4 hours later released due to lack of space and or some other reason. And it's just a daily event to listen to KJO read that on the news. And that is just a frustrating thing as a citizen to hear. Somebody broke into a car or stole something or robbed from somebody. And the statement on the radio, you can go back on the records. And Chuck Benson's been doing this for decades. He'll stand right there with me and say that this come true. That's what I'm frustrated about as a paying citizen.
4: Okay, and I can understand that. I've had my own conversations with the DA about some, I'm going to call them lower-level crimes, misdemeanor-type stuff, I'm like, can't you just prosecute one of them to send a message so that

0: You can't do that. But the state won't let him do that. He has to treat every crime equally. So the lowest level crimes, we don't have the jail capacity to actually jail every single person for all levels of crime. So they start at the highest level of crimes with the murders, the Measure 11s, that kind of stuff, into the felonies, and they work their way down. And when you get down to the misdemeanor part, especially the ones that drive citizens nuts are sometimes the homeless issue, where people are defecating in front of storefronts and things like that, and we arrest those people, but the charge for that is fairly low. So yes, they go to the jail and they get released fairly quickly.
1: Or the lady who was walking naked in the street just the other day and gets caught and released, and it's like, it's just so frustrating to hear that sort of thing on the radio. So that's my two cents worth.
2: Okay, thank you for that. There's also the issue that the state actually has people in the jail to tell the sheriff who he can keep and who he can't keep. I think there's four individuals over in the jail that are from the state, and they make a lot of decisions on who's going to be incarcerated long-term in the jail and who isn't.
1: Okay, well, thanks for listening.
3: And there's actually, there's one more issue sometimes that happens at the jail, and that is the fact that it depends on who you're arresting, whether you can put them in with others. We only have a limited number. I don't have the numbers in front of me, but a limited number of single cells that they can go into, and then you've got the community cells. If they can't, if they already have an enemy in there, you can't put them together. You've got to keep them apart. So there's a lot more science behind it, and I know I hear the same things. My husband is an avid reader of the newspaper, and it sounds like it's a revolving door. It isn't necessarily. I think that they're trying to use their best judgment on who stays and who goes, and trying to keep the worst of the worst in jail.
4: All right, they've all responded, sir. All right, I want to thank you very much for 40 years of listening to KAJO Radio, and since he invoked my name, I'll weigh in for just a little bit here. Yes, it is terribly frustrating to see those on a daily basis, and I know exactly how these commissioners were going to answer that question. Most of it is out of the county's hands. There is a state employee there that's deciding who can stay and who can go. And I've been amazed at some of the people who have been taken in and released immediately because of lack of facilities is one of the terms that we see here often. And pardon me for taking off my hat that zealously guards my own feelings. But yeah, we identify with that.
3: And you're human, and that's okay.
4: Doggone it.
3: You are a citizen.
4: No, I try to be a robot here. I'm going to deal with everybody. But that every now and then you got to step up.
2: Well, I would chime in and say I think it's a lot better than it has been in the last decade or two.
0: Well, I think it would be a good time to talk about some of the good things related to our jail here in Josephine County. We have one of the best safety rates of the similar situated counties. So I have a list here: Josephine County, Lane County, Umatilla, Klamath, Jackson, and Douglas County. We have the lowest assault rate per 100 inmates of any of those jails, and we have no inmate on staff in the last calendar year. So it's safe for our employees. Unlike some of the other ones, they had 18-3-21 over in Jackson. So we have a very safe jail. Commissioner Martin talked about how the jail is structured. So we have two cell blocks that are for general population. Those can hold up to 104 people. But then you get into the ones that have come in there that there's still drugs in their system or they're particularly violent. So those require special management. They have behavioral issues. So we have two cell blocks for that. Then there's a sex offender cell block. Then there's another cell block for what they call the max male cell block. And one of the issues in the jail has to do with there's been a change in the jail population. You used to be able to, the jail was designed to have double bunks in most of the cells.

0: But with current court cases, the resolution to those, with the state saying we're not allowed to keep certain types of prisoners together, so that means they have to be isolated in a single cell. When that happens, it reduces the jail capacity. So that's, last time I checked, we had 51 of those individuals. So when one of those individuals goes into a cell, nobody else, even though there's more bunks in there, they can only keep one person in there. So that has an effect on the jail. And if anybody wants to see, there's a difference between your average capacity and your peak. So if you go on the county website, we have a graph there that shows our 185 capacity and then what our average inmates have been for the last, looks like 8 or 9 years. And then you can see what our peak number of inmates in the jail. And you can see our peak for every year except 22-23 has been over 185. So one of the arguments I hear from some of the people out there is, well, if you're only averaging 157, then just, you know, cut the number of something costs for the jail so that you only do that number. Well, you can't use a jail based on the average being your top number. You have to have that capacity because things ebb and flow. And as an example of why you can't just cut costs, a graveyard shift is an easy one. There's three people currently on the graveyard shift. There's one person that's in what they call the control box, and then there's two deputies to deal with any incident that's going on in any of the cell blocks, because you can't send a single deputy in with an inmate, or possibly two inmates. So they always have to have two. So it takes minimum three people. Doesn't matter if you got one person in the jail or 185 people in the jail, you have to have those three people. Now currently, if there's an incident in one of the cell blocks and the two deputies go in there and it turns into a medical transport issue, one deputy goes with the ambulance, one deputy goes in the chase car to make sure that inmate issue stays safe, leaves only one person in the control box in the jail. They can't leave there. So at that point, our current practice is to call in people from...
1: And you pull in people off patrol?
0: Off overtime.
1: Oh, overtime.
0: Mm-hmm. Overtime people that come into the jail to deal with that. So that's some of the kind of issues we have. So for those people out there, I think there's probably one commissioner candidate named John West, says he can run the jail for 79 cents, but he's got to tell us how exactly you can do that. Given my example, there's really no way to do that. We can all say we can do that. I mean, I could say I can run that jail for 69 cents, but can I really?
2: And at what capacity?
0: Right.
1: We crossed a little line there. John West, if you're listening, you're certainly eligible for equal time, and I've got it on my watch at about 40 seconds. So, and I know John is going to appear on a radio station here during the candidate interviews, but it is an election year, so...
0: Oh, sorry. How about I'll go to Herman. Herman's a former commissioner. So I've actually talked to Herman, and it's kind of interesting. He currently has an argument against the jail levy in the voters pamphlet, which I can't quite understand, because he's certainly for the jail levy. He actually was part of the commissioners that worked with that. He says he supports jail juvenile justice. His main complaint seems to be that it's not guaranteed for juvenile justice. But as I said earlier in the talk show, it's mathematically impossible for the same 93 cents to say it's going to do that. We've committed to use other funds to keep that. But so the only conclusion I can make is that Herman actually wanted us to

0: put the $1.20 on the levy, and then he would have supported it.
1: All right. $1.20. All right. Suddenly we're getting to high math there for me. And the reason we don't put that is on the levy, if that's what it's going to take to maintain that current level, is I am assuming that you anticipate it wouldn't pass.
2: We didn't feel that the public was ready for that kind of tax increase. And by all means, the last thing we want to do is have this levy fail. We figured that the most palatable approach for public on this issue was just to maintain the 93 cents, because that it's not an increase. And, you know, whenever you say, oh, we're going to increase your taxes, they come out of the woodwork. No new taxes, no new taxes. So that was part of our thinking in maintaining that 93 cents, even though we knew it would not be quite enough to fund juvenile justice. We have some reserves of juvenile justice. And, yeah, we're going to have to do some moving of funds and look for some maybe some more grants or some way to fund juvenile justice. But 93 cents is much as we figured the public in Josephine County could handle. It's that simple.
1: We've had sheriff's levies fail in past years, and I had the opportunity once to interview the sheriff on the night that it failed. And what I saw in his eyes, because he was the only one left, was fear. Mm-hmm. A scary moment. However, you all have the choice, 93 cents coming up in the November election for the sheriff's levy. And if you have any questions, these are the people to ask here. We've got the Board of County Commissioners on hand ready for you. Number is 541-472-1270, and we'll continue after this word.
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1: Welcome back, ladies and gentlemen. Tuesday Talk Show in Progress. We're into the final segment here, and we've been dealing this half hour primarily with the Sheriff's Levy coming up at 93 cents this November. Is there anything else people need to know about what could happen or will happen or why it's happening with this levy?
2: Well, we're trying to keep the service levels where they've been. We're also working at the same time to be more efficient. So if you look back at 23-24, 24-25 budget years, the county FTE, when some former commissioners were in the seat, their FTE was 480 and 460. So the budget we just put together for the 26-27 year was for 445. So we are listening to the people that we should be more efficient and get the county government to provide the services that they want at the best possible price. So along those lines, there's some good things that we're doing. We've just worked on a maturity model that we sent out to the department heads. People in smaller businesses might not run into that, but when you work in some larger organizations, the level ones where you're reactive to things happen and then you react to them. And as you work up in the maturity model, you're looking farther out in the future so that you make decisions to mitigate things, control costs, that kind of stuff. The staff of the county has been very receptive to that. They're working on some of those things, trying to raise the maturity level of the organization as a whole. That makes county government more efficient, and I think we're getting there.
1: All right, more efficiency is good. Has it cost the citizens any services?
3: Well, therein lies the challenge, Chuck, is if you look at what the state mandates, we do, legal counsel sent out two pages full of what the state mandated the county government supply. We can't do it. We just don't have the money to do it. So the question becomes, what services is the public willing to give up if we have to keep cutting and cutting and cutting? If that's really what they want, what services do they want to get rid of? Because that's what it amounts to. Without the money, services will dwindle. This is that simple.
1: All right, we're down to about our last 7 minutes here. I want to kind of divide it up and start with Gary. What should people take away from today's program? Can you do that in 2 to 3 minutes?
2: Well, I guess I'd say if you
1: go,
2: if you kind of like the stability you've seen and the services that we have, we've made some improvements on those services, like the solid waste type things. Certainly supporting this levy at the same rate as before, it's less than the cost of inflation. I think that I would urge the public to maintain the status quo and just vote yes on that levy.
1: All right. Well, thank you very much. Colleen, you've been fairly quiet here this half hour.
4: I have. I've enjoyed listening to Commissioner Richardson's.
1: You can kick him under the table every now and then, just to get a word in edgewise.
4: He's only got a few months left, and then he's trying to get. I'm giving him a little advantage.
1: Right. He is not running for re-election.
4: That's exactly
1: and will be
4: right.
1: Gone in January.
4: Yes.
1: Although not forgotten.
4: He's trying to get a lot of things done in short time, and I appreciate that. I would just add, the timing for this levy was really important to us when you had asked earlier why we didn't ask for the full amount. The timing is really bad timing for this community with the economy and people are into using their savings to buy fuel at the gas stations. I know my husband and I went to

0: fill up our vehicles on the same weekend, and $250 to fill up our car. It's not a good time to ask for more taxes from this community. They're hurting, and we knew that. We know that is, we're always looking at what the citizens' needs are, and I think that's really important to understand as far as the levy goes.
1: All right. As a county commissioner, what's important to you right now?
0: Important to us right now is, as Commissioner Richardson said, looking to the future. We're not looking at just today. We're looking at where we're going to go in the future, how, you know, AI is going to help us. One of our departments is going full force with AI and how it's saving them money. Next month, we'll bring you some money or some information back on
1: you
0: that.
1: You can bring me some money, too.
0: I started to say that. Well, I'm not going to. they're saving us money. So I think technology, we're trying to use technology at its best. Our IT department is really working hard. They did an analysis. So we're working in different directions than just the typical things that you think about, how AI can save and make us more efficient. We're not trying to get rid of employees. I'm not saying that in any format. I'm just saying we're trying to make ourselves more efficient because everybody's doing more work than they used to do.
1: These days, it is difficult to perform any duty without involving AI in some sort.
0: Exactly.
1: And quite frankly, we have used AI here at the station just very, very minutely, not for any content that you hear on the air or read.
0: No, but the systems that you can use it for the graphs, for things like that, is really, really cool.
2: Well, actually, one of the best uses for it isn't so much to use it for content, but it's to use it to make tools. Mm-hmm. It used to be that there were some efficiency gains you could have by creating some software program to do a bunch of stuff, check into a database and do a thing. But communicating that to the person with the skill set to create that program was really expensive, and so nobody would pay for the cost of doing that. Now that AI has made that much simpler, so actually the department Colleen's referring to, they're using it to make tools. They don't use it for content. They use it to make tools, and that's one of the greatest benefits of it.
1: Right. Content is my product here. All right. So, Ron, you've got about two minutes here.
3: The biggest takeaway, I think, is we don't want to return to 2012 in the Wild West when you call 911, nobody shows up. You get a recording. We don't want to go back there. Public safety is the number one reason we established governments in the first place, and we should be, of all things, funding public safety first in all aspects of it, the DA, the sheriff. That's important. If we don't have that, then how are we going to entice people to come back into Josephine County for a business? So I think the biggest takeaway from here, in my opinion, is vote yes on the levy, remembering that we have a lower number of county employees than the previous boards, past boards before us, and we are being more efficient. And I think this levy is absolutely the most important issue right in front of us right now today.
1: All right.
2: Yeah, stability. Yes. Stability is important. And so I would just ask the voters, rather than, say no and see what happens, let's just keep the stability. That's good for business. It's good for employee retention. It helps us do longer-term planning.
1: I want to thank you all very, very much for your time today. And we'll look forward to the next time that we get to sit down together. And to all of you out there, I do have a couple of announcements to make. We've crossed a couple of paths today in terms of the fairness doctrine. If anyone feels that they need equal time, please contact me here at the radio station. In the meantime, once again, a couple of programming notes. Once again, next Tuesday morning, we'll have Rohannon Hinkleton here talking about the Oregon voting system. And any questions you may have, and we'll follow that the next day with our candidate interviews coming up on Wednesday, the 29th. So you've been listening to the Tuesday Talk Show. I'm Chuck Benson reporting. Thank you for your ears.
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1: 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I'm Mark Jones, and I believe in people before politics, and I'd appreciate your vote for Josephine County Commissioner, Position 2.
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One more night, Phil Collins on 99.7 KJO. 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Michelle Branch.

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2: News. I'm Gianna Gelosi. President Trump told United Nations General Assembly in New York that he had a decision to make on Iran, strike a deal with Tehran, or annihilate the Islamic Republic.
3: Do I drive them into hell with no chance of survival and no hope of future greatness or generations? But I believe we'll make a deal right after the election because it doesn't make sense for them not to.
2: Meantime, the president signed an agreement with Denmark, easing tensions over his calls for the U.S. to acquire Greenland.
4: The U.S. plans to open two new military bases in Greenland. The plan would reestablish one Cold War-era military base in the southern part of Greenland and convert a military outpost on the east coast, which is currently being used by the Danish Sled Dog Patrol.
2: Fox's Alex Hogan, America's listening to Fox News.
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0: KJO.

Oreo Speedwagon, keep on loving you. 99.7 KJOE, your variety station here in Grants Pass. Aaron Stone along with you as fall officially begins today. And if you have a birthday on the way, make sure you submit that birthday shout out for you or for someone special you know, someone you love. Get them in the running to win the big prize from Baskin Robbins, Rogue Forest, Papa Murphy's Pizza, and Cowboy Corral. As we peek into that birthday folder for today, September 22nd, Pat is turning 74, and the message here says 74 and still kicking. That's from George. Happy birthday to you, Pat. And remember,

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Donald, I keep forgetting it's 99.7 KHO. Caveman Corner this Thursday night. 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

Joe Jackson stepping out, 99.7 KJO, your variety station. A lot more coming up in moments. Aaron with you on this Tuesday, first day of fall. Some pretty nice weather to enjoy out there. 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
2: News. I'm John Saucier with President Trump speaking before the United Nations General Assembly this morning in New York, where he addressed the ongoing war between Russia and Ukraine. He says this fighting has gone on for long enough.
3: 25,000 young people, mostly soldiers, a month are dying. 25,000 a month. And I look at those battlefield pictures and I really don't want to see them anymore. It's so horrible to see.
2: The sound courtesy of UNTV. The Trump administration says they're removing more than 700,000 people from Obamacare health care plans, claiming they were fraudulently enrolled. Centers for Medicare and Medicaid Services Administrator Dr. Mehmet Oz.
4: We're seeing multinational criminal syndicates involved in this process. Small-time hoodlums are getting involved. It's an open secret. You can come into the federal government and use us as a piggy bank, so folks are coming here.
2: Democrats have accused the administration of trying to deliberately sabotage the Affordable Care Act. 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
7: Thanks, Aaron. Here's your look at local news. Jackson County Sheriff's Office deputies arrested a 17-year-old driver Friday, September 18th, following a vehicle crash that killed his passenger and sparked the 15,000-acre East Evans Creek fire. The 18-year-old passenger in the involved 2002 Ford Ranger died July 18th at a local hospital from injuries sustained in the crash. The suspect, a 17-year-old male, is charged with criminally negligent homicide, reckless driving, and second-degree criminal mischief. Deputies lodged the suspect in the Jackson County Juvenile Detention Facility. Friday, July 10th, at 2:39 p.m., dispatch received a call for a rollover motor vehicle crash in the 18,000 block of East Evans Creek Road in rural Rogue River. An Oregon Department of Forestry Southwest Oregon District Type 6 engine with a two-person crew was on patrol in the area and was on scene within approximately 30 seconds. The crew rendered aid while simultaneously engaging in suppression efforts on the fire. They immediately ordered additional air and ground resources from ODF dispatch, initiating a full response to the incident. Within minutes, the fire had spread to dry vegetation in the area, leading to evacuations of nearby residences and eventually growing to more than 15,000 acres. Jackson County Serious Traffic Accident Reconstruction, or STAR team, investigators responded to the scene. The preliminary investigation determined the suspect's truck left a nearby licensed cannabis production location at a high

0: high rate of speed before crashing into the power pole. Investigators also determined the driver did not have a valid driver's license at the time of the crash. This case remains under investigation. The victim's name will not be released at this time in accordance with Oregon law. In other news, the Josephine County Sheriff's Office is searching for a missing woman. Tabitha Jones was last seen near Three Rivers Medical Center September 17, 2026. Her direction of travel is unknown. However, she had been staying in the Cave Junction area. It is unknown if she is with her vehicle, but she has a tan early 2000s Toyota Camry with the grille missing. Tabitha is described as a 47-year-old, 5'8" Caucasian woman with brown hair, brown eyes, and weighing 150 pounds. She has a nose piercing and tattoos on her arm and neck. It is possible she has dyed her hair red. Anyone with information on her whereabouts is encouraged to contact the Josephine County Sheriff's Office at 541-474-5123 and reference case number 26-25832. Containment on the Anderson Butte Road fire has reached 40% following another night of great progress by firefighters working to strengthen control lines and extinguish remaining heat. The Oregon Department of Forestry reports the fire remains at 78 acres, with no spot fires or slopovers reported overnight as crews continue to hold it within its established perimeter. Firefighters have extended mop-up 50 to 75 feet inward from the perimeter, while snagging operations have now been completed 150 feet into the burned area around the entire fire. Crews will continue gritting for remaining heat and extinguishing hot spots as they work to increase containment. Steep slopes, dense vegetation, and dead snags continue to present challenges. Resources assigned to the fire include four 20-person hand crews, one falling module, four Type 6 engines, and seven water tenders. Aircraft are also available to support suppression efforts if needed. Temperatures are expected to be cooler today than the previous 3 days, providing even more favorable conditions for firefighters. The investigation into the official cause of the blaze is ongoing. Grants Pass police arrested a man after he was reported to be in violation of his restraining order. Sunday night, around 10:05, dispatch was alerted to the incident where the suspect, Ryan Davidson, was refusing to leave the caller's residence in the 1200 block of Northeast Dudley Drive. Davidson was the respondent in an active restraining order filed by the caller, who said the suspect had two charges of contempt against him. Officers responded to the scene to find Davidson on the rooftop of the residence. Following negotiations, he came down and was arrested. He was taken into custody and lodged in the adult jail facility for two charges of contempt of court, according to jail logs. And we have more local news on the way after this message. With all this summer heat, it's nice to unwind with a cool, refreshing beverage from the refrigerator. 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Local news continues here on KJO. Total payroll employment in Josephine County was unchanged in August over the month and was estimated at 26,830. According to the Oregon Employment Department, local government education had the largest estimated increase, up by 70 jobs in August. Private education and health services added 20 jobs as well. Job losses were posted in leisure and hospitality, retail trade, and financial activities. Government had a net gain of 50 jobs, with the increase in local government education slightly offset by a loss of 10 jobs in both federal and non-education local government. Over the past year, payroll employment in Grants Pass fell by 70 jobs, a loss of 0.3%. Private education and health services had the largest gain, up by 360 jobs. Job growth was also estimated in professional and business services and other services. Job declines were estimated in leisure and hospitality, financial activities, retail trade, manufacturing, transportation, warehousing, and utilities and construction. Government employment fell by 110 jobs over the year. Losses occurred in local government education, while state and federal government also lost jobs over the year. Non-education local government added 60 jobs since August 2025. The Josephine County's seasonally adjusted unemployment rate was estimated at 7% in August, unchanged over the month and slightly below the August 2025 rate of 7.4%. In other news, after dispatch received a report of a person wrapped in a blanket being carried by another individual, Grants Pass police responded and arrested a woman for a probation violation. The caller reported a person wrapped in a dirty white blanket was being carried on the shoulders of another person eastbound on Fruitdale Drive near Gaffney Way Sunday at 12:39 p.m. Before officers arrived, the blanketed suspect was seen walking, albeit not straight, near Parkdale Drive. Upon contact with one of the suspects, Braylon McElmurry, officers found she had a warrant out for her arrest for possession of fentanyl. She was also impaired by a stimulant. Officers took McElmurry into custody, confirmed her identity, and according to jail logs, lodged her in the Josephine County Jail for a probation violation. The blanket and satchels in her possession were covered in urine and were disposed of as a biohazard. And lastly, Josephine County Sheriff's deputies were dispatched Saturday to a fight between approximately 10 reportedly intoxicated people, with one of them being arrested. The caller reported the altercation around 10:50 p.m., saying men and women were throwing glass bottles and screaming at each other in a parking lot in the 300 block of South Junction Avenue. Some individuals entered a bus on the lot, while one entered a van on the property. All of the suspects were in a gated area when law enforcement arrived. During the investigation, one individual, Steve Pendleton, kept interfering. He was detained and told he would be placed in the patrol vehicle. He resisted, and while deputies attempted to place him in a wrap, Pendleton spit on one of their foreheads. The 10 suspects were trespassed from the scene, and Pendleton was transported to and lodged in jail for second-degree disorderly conduct, aggravated harassment to a police officer, and resisting arrest. And that's your look at local news here on KJO. I'm Alex Bauer reporting.
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1: 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Nice and sunny this afternoon, warming up near, oh, they say 76. Tonight, clouds on the increase, low 47. Partly sunny tomorrow, high 79. Thursday, partly sunny, warming up near 83. And then Friday, 50% chance of rain, mainly in the morning hours. Partly sunny otherwise, but still just upper 60s. Right now, with all the blue sky and the sunshine here on this first day of fall, 72 here in South Grants Pass at KJO.
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5: Thank you, Aaron. Afternoon, everyone. Week two of the NFL season came to an end last night on Monday Night Football. Davante Adams and Matthew Stafford led the Rams past the New York Giants 28-6 after Jackson Dart injured his knee in their opening drive. Los Angeles Rams' dismal season opener in Australia and their proliferating injury rows were nothing Davante Adams and Matthew Stafford couldn't overcome back home with a vintage performance against the Giants. And after New York lost Jackson Dart on the opening drive, it did not stand a chance. Adams made 8 catches for 195 yards and hauled in 2 of Stafford's 4 touchdown passes. Stafford passed for 327 yards for the Rams. L.A. outgained New York 481 to 182 yards, even overcoming 2 turnovers in a swagger-restoring blowout. Both teams are now 1-1 headed into Week 3. The Rams travel to play Bo Nix and the Denver Broncos Sunday night this week, and the Giants will host the Tennessee Titans. Seattle Seahawks quarterback Sam Darnold is set to return to practice tomorrow after missing most of the team's first 2 games because of a glute injury, according to coach Mike McDonald. Earlier yesterday, on his Seattle Sports 710 AM radio show, McDonald said there is a chance that Darnold will play this week against the Commanders at Northwest Stadium. Washington Commanders have not established a timeline for their star quarterback Jaden Daniels to return from a dislocated left elbow. Commanders coach Dan Quinn said yesterday that Daniels underwent an MRI earlier in the day and will consult with specialists over the next 2 days. With Daniels sidelined, former Oregon star Marcus Mariota will start at quarterback Sunday against the defending Super Bowl champion Seahawks. Oregon star wideout Jeremiah McClellan will be out indefinitely because of a broken foot, according to head coach Dan Lanning. McClellan broke his foot during warm-ups ahead of Oregon's game against Portland State on Friday. San Francisco's Giants opened their series with the Minnesota Twins with a 5-2 win in San Francisco last night. Drew Gilbert had 3 hits, including a home run and 3 RBIs. The Giants and the Twins are playing again tonight at 6:45. Bryce Eldridge's strong rookie season for San Francisco appears to have ended after the Giants put the first baseman on the 7-day concussion list yesterday. The move is retroactive to September 18th, which means Eldridge could play in the Giants' final 3 games against the Dodgers this weekend. But San Francisco manager Tony Vitello said he didn't anticipate Eldridge playing again in 2026. Seattle's Mariners open a 3-game series at home tonight against the Houston Astros. That first pitch is scheduled for 6:40. And former Portland Trailblazer Nicholas Batum, a longtime NBA forward and stalwart for France's national team, announced his retirement yesterday in a social media video with his son. Batum, 37, was a 2008 first-round pick and spent his first 7 seasons with Portland before a lengthy stint with the Charlotte Hornets and a brief stop with the Philadelphia 76ers during the 23-24 campaign, finishing his career with the Clippers. That's sports news. I'm Chuck Benson reporting here on KAJO 99.7 FM, 1270 on the AM band and streamed at KAJO.com.
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0: John Waite singing with the band Bad English, 1989, the year for that. When I See You Smile, 99.7 KJO. And here we are on a lovely Tuesday afternoon, the first day of fall. And we're going to be chatting with the Josephine County Food Bank in the spotlight, our community spotlight, coming up here in just a little bit. Just stay close.
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0: Here's Colby Calais, 99.7 and 1270 KJOE. Aaron here, 73 degrees. Beautiful weather out there. I'm really enjoying the view. And not just me in the studio now, but we have from the Josephine County Food Bank, Joanne, welcome.
1: Thank you.
0: And it is our Tuesday afternoon tradition that we look forward to. And I know there's a lot happening and some real excitement in the air.
1: Yes. Okay. So obviously it is still September. So we are working our way through Hunger Action Month. So I just want to give a little reminder because Hunger Action Month is all about awareness. So across Josephine County, the need for food assistance remains extraordinarily high. Families are continuing to navigate the rising cost of food and housing, utilities, just basic needs. And many of the resources designed to help households make ends meet have been reduced or are becoming more difficult to access. Recent changes to SNAP and other federal assistance programs are adding to that pressure. And already nearly 70,000 Oregonians have lost SNAP benefits, which leaves families, you know, even less to spend on groceries at a time when people are really struggling. So food, at the same time, the food available to meet the needs has declined. Over the past year, our food bank has experienced significant reductions in several of the food sources we have historically relied upon. So I just need to throw that reminder out there. That's why Hunger Action Month is so important. And we just are really trying to get that awareness out there because Josephine County struggles in that area. But here's some good news. During Hunger Action Month, we have so much going on. So we had our Stuff the Truck on the 17th over at Grocery Outlet.
0: Yes.
1: And they took in, I think we're getting close to about 500 pounds of food. So that was awesome. So thank you, Grocery Outlet. And then also we've been picking up food barrels here and there. You know, we get those calls when food barrels are full. So like Growler Guys just had a full barrel. So we've been picking up a lot of that. And then, we have our Rex on the Rogue update. So yes. Rex on the Rogue at Grants Pass Downs was this past Sunday. And we have, we've taken in over 1,000 pounds of food from that afternoon. We have.

0: They've raised over $8,000. We're still counting. We still have some money coming in. So I just want to say a huge thank you to everybody involved and let this community know how amazing it was to just see so many people at Grants Pass Downs bringing their food and dropping off their donations, and all of the people who sponsored runners. Just thank you. It was such a great afternoon.
1: Yeah, just super awesome.
0: It was so fun.
1: The community really coming together.
0: They did. It was really, really great to see. I want to say a huge, huge thank you to Laurel Tucker of Tucker's Barbershop. Yes. Laurel has, you know, started Rex, and she was just such a pleasure to work with, and she really puts her heart into it, and we are just so grateful to her and grateful to have been the recipient this year. So thank you, Laurel.
1: Yes, Laurel is awesome.
0: Yeah, she's great. I can't say thank you enough. And Kylie and the team over at Growler Guys, who were the title sponsor for the event.
1: Yes. Very awesome.
0: Yes, wonderful. They've just been so great to us. So thank you, Growler Guys and Kylie. And then Tag, of course, and Grants Pass Downs. Thank you. Thank you.
1: Lots of awesomeness.
0: It was. It was just such a great afternoon. And like I said, we're still counting stuff. So a big, big thank you. And then on the calendar this week, we have another Stuff the Truck. You will find us at Fred Meyer's. Let's see, that one's from 10 to 1. I'm not sure if that's 10 to 1 or 10 to 2, but 10 a.m. we will be at Fred Meyer, and you can drop off items or come in and purchase a pre-packed grocery bag, stop by the food bank table and enter to win that $50 gift card to Fred Meyer.
1: Yes, and again, the date of...
0: That is September 24th. That is Thursday. Is that Thursday? Yes.
1: Yeah, 2 days away.
0: I know.
1: It's almost here.
0: It's going so fast. Can't even keep track. And then I have another really big announcement today. This is my first time talking about empty bowls this year on the radio.
1: Yes,
0: another super fun event. So the 20th annual Empty Bowls in Grants Pass, Oregon will be held in the Pavilion Building again at the Josephine County Fairgrounds. That's located at 1451 Fairgrounds Road on October 12th. So it's always on a Monday. It's Monday, October 12th at 6 p.m. And guests choose a handcrafted bowl and then fill their bowl with the gourmet soup and bread. The handmade bowls is theirs to take home as a reminder of hunger in our community. Empty Bowls is a grassroots effort led by Options for Southern Oregon. If you are not familiar with Options, they provide mental health and addiction programs in Josephine and Jackson County. And Josephine County, I'm so sorry, I forgot us. Options for Southern California in partnership with the Josephine County Food Bank. And Josephine County is one of the most food insecure counties in all of Oregon. This event raises funds to fight hunger in our community. All proceeds from Empty Bowls will go to help reduce hunger in Josephine County.
1: Yes, Options for Southern Oregon, just great organization.
0: Amazing. And Sarah over there does so much for this event. So Sarah and her team there, thank you. I want to give a quick shout out to our restaurants. We have 14 restaurants participating this year. We have Blazin' Monkeys, Casa Amiga, Joe's Sports Bar and Grill, Mimosas, Partake Shop and Lounge, Powderhorn Cafe, Pro Volt Country Store, Rogue Salad Company, Sunshine Natural Foods, The Laughing Clam, The Twisted Cork, The Vine, Wild River Pub, and Perez Kitchen. So fabulous, fabulous restaurants participating. I also want to mention the local potters from Clay Folk, which is Southern Oregon Potters Association. They have generously donated their time and talent to make more than 400 beautifully handcrafted bowls for this year's event. So amazing. And I love this event. I love how people can't wait to get in because they want to choose their bowls. They want first dibs.
1: There are so many incredible bowls.
0: Oh, it's so fun to look at all of them, too. So this year, we will also be holding an online silent auction, which will run from October 7th through the 14th. All silent auction items will be on display at the event, but bidding is open to all. So please, please come to Empty Bowls because it's such a fun event.
1: Absolutely.
0: Well, oh, wait, Joanne, I didn't mention really quick tickets. Tickets are available.

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1: Yes, a great thing to be a part of. Absolutely. Joanne, thank you so
0: much.
1: Thank
0: you.
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1: Fox News, I'm Tom Graham. President Trump says Iran has a decision to make, a deal to end the war or else.
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1: And courtesy of UNTV, that audio, the president speaking at the United Nations General Assembly, he added he thinks a deal with Iran will be made after the midterm elections in the U.S. A grand jury finding there was not evidence to bring charges in the death of Nolan Wells. They found the black teen's death was consistent with drowning following a July 4th boating trip up the Mississippi Gulf Coast. His mother, Christine Walmsley, remains critical of law enforcement and their investigation.
3: Treat our son the way you would treat your child or someone you love.
1: Well, Nolan's friends on that boating trip were all white, leading to widespread viral speculation about his death. America's listening to Fox News.
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6: The NASDAQ is reaching a fresh all-time high today, up about 0.5%, while the S&P is near the flat line and the Dow is down roughly 171 points. Technology is leading again, with SanDisk up 7% after a bullish analyst call. Oil prices are moving lower after President Trump said U.S. officials had a positive three-hour meeting with Iran's delegation. Brent crude is down about 1%, near $99 a barrel, with WTI near 95. Reports that Iran could reopen the Strait of Hormuz within 7 days have also helped calm energy markets, though those reports have not been independently confirmed. Treasury yields are still elevated, with a 10-year yield near 4.97%. Investors remain focused on whether the Fed will continue its rate hike cycle if inflation and oil stay high. The takeaway for today, easing oil is helping support technology and the broader market, but Middle East negotiations, rates, and this week's U.S. and China summit remain important risks to watch. 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
7: 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International investing involves special risks such as currency fluctuation and political instability and may not be suitable for all investors. These risks are often heightened for investments in emerging markets.

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0: Rising from the heart of the swamp, a beacon of truth is casting its light. From sea to shining sea, The Vince Show. Here's Vince Colonnaise.
1: Okay, 844-484-3872. 844-4 the USA. That's the way to join us today. From coast to coast, from sea to shining sea, an epic speech by the President of the United States to the UN General Assembly this morning, a forceful defense of the United States and its role in the world, and how the president is using this time he has in office, to shape the planet towards American power and security, especially in this hemisphere. How many headlines have we seen just in the last week about what the president's been able to accomplish in this hemisphere? Everything from the Venezuelan oil deal, 65 billion barrels of oil now at our disposal that we never had before, to the inclusion of Greenland in the security perimeter of the United States. Now, the military security of Greenland under U.S. control, no adversary will be allowed to set up shop in Greenland. These are massive victories for the president. And he continues. I mean, the fight here continues. And today, giving a big speech on the subject and talking about the threat of Iran, being the first president in half a century willing to take it this far in order to confront Iran, prevent it from having a nuclear weapon, to stop the bloodshed, to stop the attacks on innocent people, to stop the attacks on Americans. Not a diplomatic speech. Not the kind of typical speech you hear in the United Nations. And my guess is that some of the room was very scandalized. The Cuban delegation stomped out of the room. The Mexican delegation looked pretty grumpy when President Trump was talking about cartels exerting too much power in the country. The president didn't go to make friends today. He went to tell the truth. And here he is today in that UN address. I want to play some of these clips for you. Here's the president talking about what it's been like to be in office again. Here he is.
2: We inherited a dark age of America from the previous administration, and we turned it into the golden age of America. The entire world is being lifted by the wealth, strength, spirit, and momentum of a newly energized and a very powerful United States of America. And just as we moved quickly to address problems we inherited at home, we have acted with decisiveness and speed to reshape the world stage and solve problems that have plagued us for far too long. Every leader in this room, and your great leaders, many great leaders, I know.
1: Yeah, he would go on to say, you've talked a lot about doing this. I'm the one who did it. I'm the one who did it. You know, this Western Hemisphere thing, the Donroe Doctrine, we have heard it. I think he called it that before, the Donroe Doctrine, playing on the Monroe Doctrine of having the Western Hemisphere in our sphere of influence. The president has worked really hard to advance that, from Greenland to Venezuela, to kicking the Chinese out of the Panama Canal, to establishing all of these much healthier relationships with Central and South America, to watching as places like El Salvador are now safer than ever before. Isn't it amazing how much has changed there? His relationships with Bukele and Mele, all these guys, developing those relationships, kicking out the commies, kicking out the Chinese influence, kicking out their power cords. He's still dealing with Cuba. He's got Marco Rubio dealing with Cuba. That's why the Cuban delegation left. As the president said, that's a state that will fail. And I've got Marco Rubio working on it. Listen to the president talk about that today.
2: It's an absolutely failed state. It's failing like never before, and it will fall. Marco Rubio is handling a negotiation. He's deep into negotiations with Cuba. Let's see what happens. We'll not allow a haven for foreign adversaries to threaten America on our own doorstep. It's right at our doorstep. The Cuban regime has also spent decades coordinating with the left-wing radicals and communist networks here in the United States. As our State Department has detailed, they've cultivated ties to subversive and radical groups such as the Communist Party USA, Antifa, and the Democrat Socialists of America. Communism will never be coming to America, but freedom will be coming to Cuba, and safety and security will be coming to Mexico. I'm very proud to tell you we have a very good relationship with the Mexican government. We've made great strides.
1: You know, on this point about communists trying to get into the United States, trying to infiltrate, of course, you're watching the rise of the socialists in America. A lot of these socialists now running out. They're declaring outright that they're socialists, running as Democrats, trying to take power in the midterms. You know, in Austin, Texas, all of this chaos we've seen over the last 48 hours, you know, it's the Communist Party that's been energizing a lot of this. There's the Democrat Socialists of America, these organizations attached to Neville Roy Singham, the Chinese-based billionaire who funds a lot of these left-wing movements. Fox has some amazing reporting. Azra Nomani has some amazing reporting today. Unfortunate, but incredible reporting on how none of this is grassroots. These are all international communist efforts to try and infiltrate the United States. So when the president is talking about those efforts, he's talking about something very real. And he says, you know, in the end, we're going to win. The communist regime in Cuba, that too will fall. That too will fall. And we will protect this hemisphere to protect ourselves. This is in our interest directly. Now, he also, you heard him talk about Mexico there a moment ago, and the cartels, which have been wielding deadly control of the country. The president, during this administration, has gone in, and they've been taking out the cartels. They've been training the Mexican military. We've sent in our own special operations guys to do that. And here's the president talking a little bit about the cartels and what it's taking to stop the war on Americans that's killed over 100,000 each year.
2: By vicious gangs and bloodthirsty drug cartels, destabilized by uncontrolled migration and infiltrated by hostile foreign adversaries, foreign, sick, demented adversaries. But not anymore. We're reasserting American power, including American military power where necessary, in our region and around the world to create a safer future for all of us. It's happening, and it's happening quickly. Upon taking office, I designated the drug cartels as foreign terrorist organizations and unleashed the United States Armed Forces to eliminate them.
1: Yep.
2: The cartels are the ISIS of the Western Hemisphere, not good people. They're enemies at war with civilization, using murder, rape, torture, and extortion as instruments of terror. Like ISIS, they should be killed, exiled, or detained as enemy combatants without the possibility of release, which is what we're doing. To that end, the United States has carried out dozens of strikes on cartel drug boats, destroying 97% of the drugs coming into the ocean and sea. You've seen it. They disappear very quickly, and we're down 90%. They're down 97%. Nobody thought that was possible. It was a big source of delivery.
1: Thomas Massie wants to impeach the Secretary of War for that.

0: what the president just described, saving countless American lives. Massey came out with articles of impeachment recently saying it's time to get rid of Pete Hegseth for blowing up enemy combatants in the sea. I don't think so. I don't think so. I think that's exactly what we want the military doing. Kill the people who are killing us, which is what's going on. So there's the president on the cartels. And then, of course, the big issue today, as you might expect, is the president and his decision-making on Iran. What comes next? The president today said that the Iranians are under this false impression that somehow the midterms are going to dictate the president's behavior here, that if the president and his party suffer some sort of setback in the midterms, if Republicans don't retain power, that the Iranians will be the beneficiaries of that move in the United States. The president had a message today for the Iranians. He said, I'm not actually running for anything. I'm still going to be here. And while I'm here, I've got a big decision to make about whether or not you even exist. We've got the president's warning to Iran. And what comes next? Coming up right on The Vince Show.
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0: 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Turn off your engine if stopped more than 30 seconds, unless you're in traffic. The average vehicle wastes over a cup of gasoline for every 10 minutes it idles. Avoiding jackrabbit starts is another gas saver, and a smooth driving style saves fuel too. Reducing friction on all the moving parts keeps everything efficient and long-lasting, and that starts with Valvoline lubricants, and not just for the engine, but the transmission and differential too. 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
4: The president today, big UN speech, talking about Iran, of course. He says this, you know, Iran's never going to have a nuclear weapon. And that's especially true now after the president blew up everything that would be involved in building one, and destroyed their conventional missile capacity, which is what they were using to create a shield to continue to pursue these nukes. Here's the president today.
5: For 51 years, the fanatical Iranian regime has ruled by bloodshed and mass murder, spreading death and carnage and chaos across the entire Middle East and beyond. They were the bully of the Middle East, but they are the bully no more. From the first day I entered the political arena, I've been unwavering. I will never allow Iran to have a nuclear weapon. Upon taking office last year, I immediately opened negotiations with Iran and offered them full economic cooperation in exchange for ending their nuclear program and support for terror, but they refused. They absolutely refused. That was a big mistake. Then in Operation Midnight Hammer, the U.S. military obliterated their nuclear program beneath mountains of rubble. And again, I urged Iran to make a deal, and again, they refused. The regime continued building a vast missile and drone stockpile that threatened the security of every American service member in the region and everyone else in the region. They also made a missile that was capable of hitting Europe, and they were very proud of it. I hope the Europeans realize that. Iran's goal was to complete their mad dash to a nuclear bomb from behind this conventional ballistic missile shield. If they had succeeded, that wicked regime would have been free to spread terror and death forever, knowing that any attempt to stop them would face an arsenal of nuclear annihilation. In America, we just marked the 25th anniversary of the worst terror attack in history.
4: You know, this conventional ballistic missile shield, don't you feel like the media just completely

0: they forgot about that or ignored it to begin with. The timing on all of this, it was always a question, why now? Why did Trump do this now of all times? Before the midterms, why not after the midterms? If he's going to do it, why not time it to the most politically optimal opportunity? The answer was always the ballistic missile development. From the early days of this war, Marco Rubio was describing this. He said they were developing ballistic missiles at such an astronomical rate that it would have become logistically infeasible for us to pull this off. They were trying to create a shield of ballistic missile capabilities that they could fire off in every direction and we would not be able to keep up with defensive capabilities. So it had to be now. And they've destroyed the production lines for these ballistic missiles. In addition to burying the nuclear program, a skyscraper underground, in addition to destroying the Navy and the Air Force, in addition to decapitating the entire top of the Iranian government. Remember when they had different leadership? Those guys are gone. They're dead. And now they're left with a gay, deformed Ayatollah trying to figure out what his next steps are. And the president said, you better hurry up and make a decision, because if you don't, I will. Here's the president saying, I've got a very big decision to make. Listen to this.
1: But I have a big decision to make. Will a deal be made with Iran that lets them rebuild and create a far greater country than it ever was before? Maybe one of the greatest in the Middle East or even the world? Or do I annihilate the Islamic Republic and do it quickly, never giving them a chance to kill and destroy people and countries again? Do I drive them into hell with no chance of survival and no hope of future greatness or generations? But I believe we'll make a deal right after the election, because it doesn't make sense for them not to. They're waiting to see how I do in the midterm election. What they don't realize is that I'm not running. I did that already and won in a landslide. We won in a giant landslide. And I'll be here for 2.5 years. The Republican Party is running, and I'll be helping them. But I am not running. I gave absolutely no credence and will not give credence to the election when it comes to Iran. It doesn't even enter my mind. The only thing that does is that Iran will never have a nuclear weapon. The cowards and traitors, thank you.
0: A warning from the president. Your window of opportunity is closing. Do you want a great future or not? Will you come to the table or not? Will you make a deal or not? You know, we talked about this yesterday when it came to Greenland. Greenland, a very different situation, but the president starts by saying, I want Greenland to be a part of the United States of America. He concludes with bringing Greenland into our military sphere of influence. We now control the protection of Greenland at levels that have never been seen before. The president signed that deal today with Denmark and Greenland, by the way. It's a great deal, but how did he get there? How did he get there? The never-ending quest for leverage. The never-ending quest for leverage. The president is always seeking leverage, however he can get it. And so he's been blowing up Iran, blowing up its military, blowing up its terrorism, blockading its ports. And he's saying, this is it, man. This is your last chance to come to the table and make a real and enduring deal. Could mean a great future for you. Or else, I'm going to annihilate what's left of the regime. He has a big decision to make. We'll keep tracking it. More ahead on The Vince Show.
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8: The president with an insanely busy day today. Typical day in the Trump presidency, I guess. But he did have that big UN General Assembly speech this morning. That was around 10 a.m. Eastern time. And then he moved on to that trilateral signing with the prime ministers of Denmark and Greenland. In order for the security of Greenland, now in the control of the United States. He's in the midst of, I believe, as we speak, a bilateral meeting with the prime minister of the United Kingdom. And then he goes on to a meeting with the prime minister of Japan. Melania Trump has her own meeting that she's doing on expanding Fostering the Future Together, that program. And then the president is also going to be meeting with Vladimir Zelensky today. That's coming up within the next hour. He meets with Vladimir Zelensky. That's a big deal for a million reasons. But the big one is that Zelensky was indicating this weekend that we could be closer than ever to a diplomatic deal, some sort of negotiated peace with Russia. The big thing that the Trump administration's pushing for is to stop seeing any of the energy targets blown up between Russia and Ukraine. They've been striking each other's energy sources, as often happens in war. The effect has been global because the Ukrainian strikes on Russian refineries has had a negative impact on diesel prices. Diesel prices have gone up as a result. And clearly, the administration is looking to stop all of that. So that will be, no doubt, a part of the conversation. That's in the next hour. Again, contingent on whether or not the president can move quickly between each of these events, because there's a lot of serious business to get to. He's also got the Shield of the Americas event that's happening this afternoon. Also during this program, he'll be meeting with them. You'll remember Kristi Noem is there. Kristi Noem, who was the DHS secretary, she left. She's now with the Shield of the Americas. That's the Western Hemisphere protection operation, and the president will be focused on that, as he was during his speech today. He also has a meeting with the Gulf, as in the Middle East, the Arabian Gulf, the Gulf states. He's meeting with them today, the Gulf Cooperation Council. That'll have a lot to do with Iran and energy and moving a lot of that energy out of the region. Also, the Saudis are in this armed conflict with the Houthis right now, so my suspicion is that'll be on the menu, too. Then he meets with the rest of the leaders of the UN General Assembly tonight. And then he's got one more meeting. Jim, any of these meetings would be a big, big deal for me or for anybody. Now, tonight he meets with the acting president of Venezuela. That would be Delcy Rodriguez, who is apparently working very well with the Trump administration in order to restore some degree of normalcy to the people of Venezuela as the Trump administration got rid of Maduro, took him into custody, enforced that arrest warrant against him, took him and his wife into custody, brought them to the United States to stand trial. And Delcy Rodriguez is now running the show down there. And the people of Venezuela are the beneficiaries of that. They now actually get access to the wealth that exists in their country, is underground. All of that immense proven oil, as well as the United States benefiting from that as well. We now have 65 billion barrels of that oil at our disposal. So he has a very busy agenda today with the UN General Assembly. All of the, I noticed, I think every network, almost every single network, or at least the ones I was seeing, covered the president's address today. CNN did not. CNN refused to carry the speech today.

0: We're not going to do it.
1: Why? What did they... Apparently, they were just doing, like, lifestyle stories and true crime and things while the president was giving the most important newsworthy content of that hour today. Certainly of the day. CNN said, no, we're not covering it. What is that? What is that? Is it a tantrum? Is that what that is? We're just going to throw a tantrum? We refuse to show you the president of the United States because he kicked us out of the White House? Is that really how you're going to behave? The answer is yes. That is how they're going to behave. Throw a tantrum. Don't you think, just as a business matter, that particular move, isn't that sort of self-defeating? Isn't the point of television to draw an eyeball? Like, you're supposed to be, like, forget the news operation part, because I don't expect you to do news. But I would expect you to, like, think about it. How do I get people to watch this? How do you get ratings? Wouldn't you want to show them what they want to see? People will flip through CNN, they'll see the speech isn't there, and they'll cruise to some other channel to find it. Whether or not you like Trump, there are plenty of people who hate watch Trump. I flipped on one of the, I don't know if you do this, Jim, I flipped on one of the web feeds today to watch the president's speech, and it has these comments running alongside it, and there's a bunch of Trump supporters in there. They go, yeah, go Mr. President, MAGA forever, all sorts of things. It's pretty funny. But then you get all these lefties who are like, liar, liar, liar. And I'm like, why are you sitting around hate-watching this thing, dude? Just mad at him? What are you mad about? They're just screaming at him. I saw one post that was pretty funny. It was like, I don't like anything about Trump, but he's right about Iran. That's a tiny degree of intellectual honesty. But CNN doesn't even want to show it. It seems pretty self-defeating for the business model. You know, I'm not a stockholder or anything, so I don't have any skin in the game. But it does seem like a problem. I will say, though, if you back up a little bit, just this whole thing about kicking CNN, Ms. Now, and Politico out of the White House. You know that this is like the greatest day of those networks' lives, right? Like, as much as they deserve it, as much as they don't deserve to have special access to the White House, you realize that there is actually no downside for them. None. I mean, yes, they lose access to the White House. They don't get the same privilege that that you and I don't. We don't get that privilege, but I'm just saying it would be an extraordinary privilege to go to the White House. But these people are so entitled to that at this point, they don't really view it as a privilege. They don't view it as great. They don't view it as like some sort of rarefied air. Like, oh, wow, I get to experience this. No, it's like, I got to go through security. I got to go to the White House. This is like the greatest week of their lives. They love this because they want to make the story about them. That's their favorite story. It's their all-time favorite story. What's your favorite story? Me. I'm my favorite story. And I get to be at the middle of the news now. Trump kicked me out because he's mean. It's basically a war crime. Of course, it's none of that. It's just like they just lost their privileges. And the president doesn't think he should keep giving taxpayer-funded space to people who lie about what's happening in America, lie about the administration, constantly go in as propaganda arms of the Democrat Party, and not in any way serve the general news interests of the audience. That's his view on it. He's right. But they love this story. There's no cost to them professionally. Do you think any CNN, Ms. Now, or Politico reporters really going to be set back by this? No. If anything, it'll help them. Now they can turn to the rest of their left-wing colleagues in the legacy press and say, see, give me my medal. Give me my Purple Heart for what I endured. They'll use it to their professional advantage. It's going to be, it's a merit badge. You get a medal for valor if the president weaponizes the government against you. I survived an attack on the First Amendment. They should get T-shirts that say that. It's also silly. But the J.D. Vance came out yesterday and said, no, this is legit. This is a privilege. And we're not banning these news outlets. We're not shutting them down. We're just telling them they don't get a workspace in the White House. It's the same thing Pete Hegseth did, by the way, at the Pentagon. Hegseth kicked those guys out early. He said, no, you don't all get free space in the Pentagon. For what reason? You show up here all the time and you attack the Pentagon. So why are we going to give you a free taxpayer-funded office to do that? Here's J.D. Vance yesterday.
2: President, so CNN, MS Now, and Politico are now suing over the ban. Do you think it's appropriate?

0: for the president to be banning media outlets just because he doesn't like what they report?
1: Well, I take some issue with the premise. So he's not banning media outlets. What he's doing is saying, we're not going to give you special access to the White House if you engage in what is effectively propaganda. We have to remember those three outlets account about 92% of the stories that they have on the President of the United States, on the administration, are negative. That's not representative of the American people. It's not representative of public opinion. So if you're going to engage in what is effectively far-left propaganda, why would a Republican White House give you special access?
2: Yeah, why would we do that? Why would we give you explain that? The rest of the country doesn't get special access. Not everybody gets to just show up in the White House and dance around inside the press briefing room and then, you know, do whatever they want and constantly cause trouble. No. We're not shutting you down. We're not spying on the entire Associated Press and their communications. We're not persecuting a New York Times reporter by the name of James Risen, treating him as like some sort of criminal because he did news coverage. We're not persecuting a Fox News reporter at the time by the name of James Rosen, who's conducting just news coverage, just reported on something the Obama administration didn't want you to know about North Korea. And then they turned him into, oh, we've got to target him like some sort of criminal. We're not doing that. Obama did that. We don't do that. We don't do that. We're just not giving you special privileges. The media is throwing a tantrum. This is about us. We've been victimized. A full attack on the First Amendment. You had Marco Rubio also today. He went on the Today Show. Now imagine, if you will, you have the Secretary of State appearing on the Today Show, NBC. And it's a big day. It's the United Nations General Assembly. So if you have the leading diplomat for the United States of America, the Secretary of State, with you, you'd think you would concentrate on those issues, right? Those would be the most important issues you would ask him about. Instead, NBC demanded that he account for the president's attack on the First Amendment at the White House. Listen to this.
3: The White House feels very strongly, and the president feels very strongly, that the coverage he gets, and I can't blame him. Look, I got to be honest with you. Maybe you're not going to like to hear this, but I watch a lot of American news coverage, and it sounds, in some cases, for example, like they're rooting for Iran. It sounds like they highlight anything Iran says in all their public statements as true, and they downplay everything American officials say is wrong. I don't think that that is what's behind this, but I think there's a trend line here that's
4: Mr.
3: very
4: Secretary,
3: positive.
4: The White House feels very strongly. With all due respect, should media outlets be banned because the president doesn't like their coverage? Should you be able
3: to
4: ban?
3: They're not banned.
4: They're banned from the White House.
3: No, we're not closing CNN. Well, that's different. What they want is access to the workspace that the president
4: is.
3: I think the White House feels very strongly.
2: By the way, CNN is not even covering the president. They didn't even cover the speech today. Are they actually a news organization? I mean, they may as well be like a cooking magazine or something. It doesn't seem that they're actually interested in the topic of what's going on at the White House. So why would we dedicate office space to CNN? Why would that happen? They seem completely disinterested in what's happening over there. So why would we do that? Are there other fiction writers who should have access to the White House? Should Stephen King have a seat in the White House press briefing? Should we give him a seat? You know, does that make sense? I don't think so. Stephen King, the anti-Trump fiction writer, lunatic, they probably shouldn't be welcomed at the White House press briefing. Shouldn't be in the press pool. Shouldn't be at the White House. There's no value to that. He wouldn't produce information of value to the American people. He would just go in there and moan and complain about President Trump and then attack him and then misuse the privilege of going to the White House. So today, CNN has an opportunity to demonstrate, yeah, of course, we're a real news organization. Here we are covering the president's speech at the General Assembly of the United Nations. They didn't even cover it. They didn't even air a moment of it. And yet they're going to complain. They're like, but we're a real news organization. Really? I don't see that. More from the Secretary of State.
4: Does it sit right with you?
3: The president feels very strongly that why should I have people working in my building and in my office that I believe are not honestly covering my administration? That's how he feels. We're not closing CNN. There aren't a bunch of police officers or soldiers kicking down the doors of MSNBC or MS Now, whatever it's called, and arresting people and unplugging it from the grid.
2: It's Ms. Now. I know the Secretary of State's a little confused. That's okay. It's called Ms. Now. They didn't want to commit to Miss or Mrs.

0: or they could even get married. It's Ms. now.
1: They're just not allowed to work from the workspace at the White House.
2: But there'll be no changes to your traveling pool of reporters.
1: Well, we haven't discussed it, but again, I think, you know, the administration, this is a decision the White House made about coverage in the White House. But I'll do a press conference today, and I imagine there'll be reporters there tomorrow, and there'll be reporters there from every outlet. I don't ask them who they're with, and so forth. And I don't think the White House is saying they're not able to cover the president. What he is saying, they're going to all write stories and do stories about the president. What he is arguing is, why should I have these people? What right do they have to be embedded in this building? They can cover the White House. They just can't have a desk there.
0: Yeah. That actually sounds totally reasonable to me. Totally reasonable. But leave it to the media to blow it out of proportion and make it into a story about how they're the victim and deserve a medal and adulation and every other good thing. Because it's about me. The story's about me. More ahead on The Vince Show.
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0: I was playing some audio just a moment ago from the vice president of the United States. He had a big announcement, actually, over the course of this last hour or so. He just announced that nearly a million people are being kicked off of Obamacare. A million people. You know why? Fraud. Lots and lots of fraud.
1: We're stopping Obamacare enrollment for about 750,000 people. 750,000 people who we believe are fraudulently enrolled in the program. That's number one. The second thing that we're going to do is we're going to do some additional verification. We expect that most of these people are fraudulently enrolled, but we're going to do some additional verification on about 419,000 people. We're going to make sure that they're, first of all, legal residents of the United States of America, and second of all, we're going to make sure that they actually meet the income threshold requirements in order to receive these Obamacare benefits.
0: This effect will save American taxpayers $2.2 billion a year. That's a lot of money. We're talking about a lot of money. Nearly a million people being booted off of the Obamacare rolls. If you're the kind of person who thinks Obamacare is wonderful, you say, Obamacare is great. Thank goodness for Obamacare. Then you should be very grateful that we're kicking off the fraudsters. Now, of course, I'm gonna go ahead and venture a guess that quite a bit of the coverage today of this is going to be, doom and gloom. Claiming that there is no fraud, it's just legitimate people that are being kicked off of the system. The Washington Post today saying Trump officials cut 760,000 enrollees from ACA, claiming fraud. It's just a claim. I'm glad to see them doing this. This is a big deal. They're removing Obamacare enrollees, fraudulent ones, and suspending some insurance brokers. Administration officials told the Washington Post earlier this year, the anti-fraud task force has been examining Obamacare enrollment fraud. That's great. By the way, about 19 million people are enrolled in the healthcare plans in the Obamacare exchanges, but about a million of them were fraudsters.

0: apparently. So a big cleanup operation today. More great news and more ahead on The Vince Show.
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4: Fox News, I'm John Saucier. Ukraine targeting Russian infrastructure, including an oil and gas refinery with drone strikes. President Trump telling reporters the new strikes put pressure on Russia and the energy market.
5: It's also a serious hit on the price of diesel. The diesel oil, diesel fuel is got up quite a bit, but we'll be talking about that. But no, it's a very serious hit, certainly on Russia.
4: President Trump met with you.

0: gets involved in this process. Small time hoodlums are getting involved. It's an open secret. He can come into the federal government and use us as a piggy bank. So folks are coming here.
1: Democrats have accused the administration of trying to deliberately sabotage the Affordable Care Act. 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

0: Rising from the heart of the swamp, a beacon of truth is casting its light. From sea to shining sea, The Vince Show. Here's Vince Colonnaise.
1: All right, 844-484-3872, 844-4-THE-USA. That's the way to join us today. Coast to coast, sea to shining sea. 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
2: Happening now, President Trump is about to speak at the United Nations, despite the White House barring CNN and other news organizations from the presidential press pool. We do have a live signal of the president's remarks provided by UN television. We'll monitor his speech and bring you any newsworthy moments as they happen.
1: I think as he was reading the teleprompter, he connected two ideas that weren't supposed to be connected. I think that's what happened there. Because he said the president is giving the speech despite the fact that he kicked CNN out of the White House. as if the president is not allowed to give speeches anymore. If he kicks CNN, he should be in a state of mourning. We're going to lower the flags to half staff until this injustice is corrected. The affairs of the country have to grind to a screeching halt until CNN can once again get access to the coffee maker in the press briefing room. and then he says, we're not going to cover the speech. We're not going to cover it. Maybe we'll bring you whatever we feel like is newsworthy. So they decided not to show you the news. If you declare that you're not going to deliver the news to people, which is what he just did, then how can we call you a news organization? You're not really doing much to bolster the idea you're a news organization if you straight up refuse to cover the news. Just something to think about. Interesting. One more on this, which had me laughing today. The Vice President of the United States just concluded his big announcement, recovering $2.2 billion by getting rid of Obamacare fraudsters, banishing nearly a million fraudsters from the Obamacare exchanges. And as soon as he got done his remarks, he opened it up for questions, and he threw to, am I saying this correctly? CNN and Politico.
3: And with that, I have my notes here that I'm supposed to take questions from CNN and Politico. Anybody from CNN and Politico here? No? Okay. All right. In the green jacket.
1: Dr. Oz. Dr. Oz thinks that's the funniest joke that's ever been told. He's bowled over laughing. He said, that's terrible.
4: Elizabeth Mitchell from the Daily Signal. The House has recently passed several.
1: Oh, then the Daily Signal gets a good question first. That's great. So that's funny. The only thing J.D. Vance screwed up there is he should have let the pause be a little bit more pregnant. Politico. Where you at? Nothing? Then they move on. That's pretty funny. Now, CNN and Politico, they're not there, not welcome at that big White House event today. By the way, I believe that's what you'd call news when the vice president announces that they just booted a million fraudsters off of the Obamacare exchange. That is absolutely news. I've got more news for you today. A lot to get into. Let's get to the midterms now, because we just keep getting this undercover video footage. Who's capturing all of this? From James Talafrico's church. James Talafrico's church, it nominally calls itself an Episcopal church, but I've been getting, Jim, I don't know about you, I get a lot of email from people. Oh, Presbyterian. Did I say Episcopal? Excuse me. Presbyterian church. Forgive me. As a Catholic, sometimes I don't make the distinctions I should. The Presbyterian church, they call themselves a Presbyterian church, but I've been receiving email from Presbyterians telling me that ain't a Presbyterian church. What you're describing does not sound like a Presbyterian church at all. And by the way, I'll take your word for it. I believe you. There's something wrong going on at that James Talafrico church. And we get new video footage. This is from a guy called Brandon Waltons. He's distributing this. He's the senior.

0: senior editor with Texas Scorecard. And the main character in this undercover video footage is a woman who calls herself a reverend, Reverend Carol Johnson. She's a priestess inside of the St. Andrew's Presbyterian Church. They have a lot of these. I don't know, how many priestesses do they have at St. Andrew's Presbyterian Church? This is the home church of James Talafrico. And in the audio you're about to hear, she says that the people of the church aren't actually that religious. Not that many people who are really religious here, she says. She also says, we don't believe in anything. We're not a belief-based church. We're a values-based church. It's all about the feels. Here she is describing this, and she throws in, we're also harboring illegal aliens here. Just a little bit of extra in this audio.
1: We don't have a lot of people who are religious here.
2: Right. Yeah, it's very interesting.
1: Don't laugh at me. Yeah. We're not a belief-based church.
2: Right.
1: We're a values-based church. Beliefs are what Jesus taught in the Sermon on the Mount.
2: Right.
1: Loving each other, taking care of each other. Anti-empire.
2: Yeah.
0: Loving each other, taking care of each other, anti-empire. Now, obviously, you can hear what she's trying to do. She's creating a framework to suggest that we're not so much a church as a Democrat Party social club.
1: The church became the part of the Holy Roman Empire.
2: Yes.
1: Suddenly, Jesus' Sermon on the Mount just went out the window, and it became all about beliefs, whether you believe or so we don't spend time on that later stuff. We don't spend time on creeds.
0: We don't spend time on creeds. Now, I just did a little bit of cursory research on this particular subject, and I believe the Presbyterian Church generally does actually believe in the Apostles' Creed, does believe that Jesus is the Son of God, does believe in the Holy Spirit, does believe in the... We don't have a lot of time for creeds. We don't have any declaration of beliefs whatsoever. We just dwell entirely on the Sermon on the Mount, she says. And I'll get to that in just a moment, because that sermon, well, it's got some things that I don't think this church is teaching.
1: We stood up for GLBTQ+ rights forever. Racial justice. And we have immigration stuff, and we actually have a person living in our church too.
0: Here she's saying, we actually, on immigration stuff, we actually have a person in our church who's from Venezuela, who's living here. Or maybe it's Guatemala, she says. She has no idea. But she does know that they're harboring an illegal alien. Not the words she's using, but she's explicitly describing it.
2: I've been following the Talarico campaign. I understand he goes to this church and he speaks about it in the interviews.
1: He grew up in this church.
0: Yeah. Yo, Talafrico. Yeah, he's one of us. Yeah, he grew up in this church. He was trained here. So all of his religious opinions, they emanate from this place, from St. Andrew's Presbyterian. Mm-hmm. Mm-hmm. Where we harbor illegal aliens. And we're not really a beliefs-based church. In fact, most of the people who go here aren't very religious at all. We're just into the Sermon on the Mount and nothing else. And when you think of the Sermon on the Mount, I often, you know, and you should. It's one of the most important sermons in world history. You think of the Beatitudes. You think of Jesus teaching the Beatitudes. You also think, you should, that Jesus taught the Lord's Prayer during the Sermon on the Mount. What you might refer to as the Our Father. Now, this is a problem for St. Andrew's Presbyterian Church. Why? Because they distribute a Bible that has rewritten the Lord's Prayer. Oh, we teach the Sermon on the Mount. Really? Because they use a Bible called the Inclusive Bible, which is a rewrite of Holy Scripture. And it's rewritten in such a way as to remove references to gender. And yes, that includes rewriting the Lord's Prayer, which begins traditionally with Our Father. Listen, this is audio that the Daily Caller obtained. Amber Duke shared this. She's the editor-in-chief over there. Here's another fella at the

0: at St. Andrews. His name is Jim Rigby. He's yet another reverend. And here he is saying that they have an inclusive Bible, which gets rid of all of the bad stuff.
1: Now, the inclusive Bible, where can I get a copy of that?
2: Typically, you give that to people when they join.
3: Today, we have a new member, Larry. And Martha's here to give Larry his inclusive Bible. It's the Bible that we use at this church. That it is been rewritten so that there is only inclusive language and that it doesn't use the...
0: By the way, can you imagine using the phrase, the Bible's been rewritten, in a way to make it seem like it was a good thing? We rewrote it. It's great. It's super great. Like that, instantly you should recoil. We rewrote
4: the
0: Bible.
4: The holy word of God.
0: Yeah, we rewrote it. It's better now.
3: There is only inclusive language in that it doesn't use the gendered human language that humans use. So we are very glad you're here. That's not good to you.
5: It's good on the gender stuff.
6: Yeah.
5: But it's still.
0: It's important. It's important to have a really good translation so you can let go of the stupid stuff, says the reverend. The reverend. Doesn't sound very reverent. What is this place that created James Talafrico? Now, I had my suspicions. I told you about the Lord's Prayer. I was like, how do they handle the Lord's Prayer? How could they possibly handle this thing? So I did some more research into this subject, and I found a woman who actually reviewed the Inclusive Bible. She flipped through the pages of it, and she found this. She said, in the Inclusive Bible, God is rarely, if ever, referred to as Father. So they remove all references to God as Father from the Inclusive Bible. Quote, I couldn't find one example where God is called Father in the New Testament. She says that the book of Matthew is altered to read, quote, and don't call anyone on earth your mother or father. You have only one parent, our loving God in heaven. And then she says that they even changed the reference to Father in the Lord's Prayer in the Bible. And so throughout, they've edited Holy Scripture in order to purge so-called gendered language. It's been rewritten, you see. And so when this priestess lady says, we teach the Sermon on the Mount, not really. They're not even teaching that correctly. More ahead on The Vince Show.
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1: Vince Colonnais.

I just wonder, will the good Christians in Texas keep James Talafrico away from the United States Senate? I wonder about that, and I pray that you will. I hope you will. I think it'd be bad news for the country if Talafrico gets more power over it. The same will be true of El-Sayed, Abdul El-Sayed in Michigan. I think that way lies disaster if he should get power there. And God willing, Mike Rogers wins that race. We had that incredible campaign ad out in the last 24 hours from Great Lakes HQ with David Beamer, the father of 9/11 hero Todd Beamer, who has endorsed Mike Rogers, saying,

0: saying you can't. There can be no sort of mitigating how damaging this El Sayed campaign is, and what Hassan Piker, his buddy, stands for. Here's what the ad sounds like. It's devastating to El Sayed's desires to be in the Senate.
1: You good, brother?
2: America deserved 9/11, dude. I'm saying it.
3: Do you think America then is worse than Al Qaeda?
4: Pound for pound, yes, we have caused tremendous terror all around the world.
5: Abdul, are there any views that Hassan holds that you disavow?
6: I'm not here to disavow people's views.
7: Some of you have heard about my son. His name was Todd Beamer. He had little boys aged 3.5 and 1.5. He had a wife, Lisa. She was 5 months pregnant. They took a vote and decided we need to fight back.
8: Then they responded to him, and he said, okay, let's roll.
7: Those 40 free people on Flight 93 were not victims. They were killed in action. When I hear anyone suggest America deserves 9/11, my question is, who would say that?
2: America deserved 9/11, dude. I'm saying it.
5: Abdul, are there any views that Hassan holds that you disavow?
6: I'm not here to disavow people's views.
0: Devastating. Absolutely devastating. And God bless David Beamer for standing up for his boy and for what's right, what's important in this country, and calling this out. That video, to be clear, Hassan Piker is standing right next to Abdul El Sayed. The two of them are standing shoulder to shoulder in that video footage. As he's asked very simply, is there anything that you condemn about his views? And he said, I'm not here to condemn. I'm not here to condemn. I'd condemn them big time. I wouldn't campaign with the guy to begin with. Bring him up there. Why did he do that? He thought, oh, I'll bring him in to win the primary. He wins the primary on the strength of a bunch of college-educated Michiganders who supported him, these white college-educated people with massive amounts of debt who were pushed into school in the first place by the left and now are turning to socialism as a way to fix the problem that the left created. It's all one big disaster. And it's going to take all of us just telling the truth to prevent this guy from imposing that disaster on the rest of us. A lot more to get to on The Vince Show.
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7: Remember a guy called Terry Moran at ABC? He's not at ABC anymore, but do you remember this dude? He was an anti-Trump lunatic. He's still alive. He still exists. He just doesn't work at ABC anymore. Last year he got fired by the network because he went on a rant against Stephen Miller. I guess this was the last straw at ABC. Now, I mean, it's not like I've never known ABC to be some pro-Trump operation or anything. But he called Stephen Miller a world-class hater. It was an angsty sort of unprofessional post, and ABC canned him. At the time, a spokesperson said, we were at the end of our agreement with Terry Moran, and based on his recent post, which was a clear violation of ABC News policies, we have made the decision to not renew. At ABC, we hold all of our reporters to the highest standards of objectivity, was the claim at the time. So they let him go. Now, Terry Moran has been apparently bitter about this ever since, and he just did an interview with the Daily Beast yesterday, saying that, or this week at least, I saw it yesterday, saying that ABC News prevented him, you ready for this, from telling the truth about Joe Biden's failing mental health. He wasn't allowed to tell you what was actually happening inside of the White House. Now, that's a really funny claim because we all saw it anyway. I didn't need some random reporter at ABC to tell me this was a test of your integrity.

0: whether or not you would admit to the reality that we all witnessed from afar. I could see it on television. You can call it whatever you want to call it. A deep fake, a cheap fake. We knew that Joe Biden was in no shape to be the president of the United States. And the fact that you sat there and said nothing is just more proof that you're in no shape to be a truth teller in the news media. But here's Terry Moran yesterday. He said his bosses kept him from telling you.
1: In 2020, late 2023, early 2024, you know, it was pretty clear that Biden was fading rather quickly. I tried to do the story of Biden's health before anybody else did in networks because I'd seen it.
2: Mm-hmm.
1: And
2: mm-hmm.
1: I got shut down very hard. I wrote an email to everybody as gently and as respectfully as I could. I think I still have it. And it was like, you know, this is legit issue for Americans to be interested in. I'm not a doctor. I'm not diagnosing. But we all know what we know when we see people fading.
2: Uh-huh.
1: We all have had grandparents. We're all getting old ourselves. And so there's no doubt about it. This is a legitimate concern for the voters of America. And I said, this is the medical unit's business. It's not yours, basically. And that was that.
0: Okay. This is all ridiculous for a million reasons. One of them, do you hear the dates that he gives you? Late 23, early 24. That's when we started to realize that that Biden's brain wasn't really working. No, it's not. That's not when you realized that at all. It was a long time before that. 2019, there was a lot of chatter about this subject. Why? Because of the Democrat primary. The Democrat primary. Think about this. I want to bring you back in time for a minute because, again, you've got Terry Moran pretending like this emerged in 2023. There was a congressman by the name of Tim Ryan, presidential candidate at the time. He went on CNN and he said, quote, there's sometimes a lack of clarity, talking about Joe Biden. And I think that's what I'm hearing on the ground. I think that's what a lot of people are thinking. And we can't afford that at this point. There's a lack of clarity, he says, trying to be gentle. That every word that's coming out of Biden's mouth is just confusing. Julian Castro, do you remember him on the debate stage with Joe Biden? This is 2019. Going, your memory's failing. You just said that.
3: They do not have to buy in.
4: You just said that. You just said that 2 minutes ago. You just said 2 minutes ago that they would have to buy in. You said they would have to buy in.
3: Have to buy in. If she qualifies for Medicaid,
4: are you forgetting what you said 2 minutes ago?
3: Be in for it.
4: Are you forgetting what you said just 2 minutes ago?
0: You hear the crowd? This was the conversation. The whole crowd knew. The crowd's like, oh, like he just jumped off the top rope and took the old man out. Oh, he's calling out his memory. He went there.
4: I mean, I can't believe that you said 2 minutes ago that they had to buy in, and now you're saying they don't have to buy. You're forgetting that.
3: I said anyone your grandmother who has no money.
4: We need a healthcare system.
3: You're automatically enrolled.
4: Automatically enrolls people. Regardless of whether they choose to opt in or not, if you lose your job, for instance.
0: By the way, do you know what network that debate was on? You ready? That's right, ABC. It was an ABC debate. So Terry Moran is telling us in 2023. I was the first to notice. I wanted to tell this story, but I couldn't. The powers that be prevented me from telling you. Wasn't allowed to do it. It's so crazy. It's such nonsense. Such utter nonsense. And by the way, New Jersey Senator Cory Booker also did this move when he was running as well. This was 2019. He came out and he said, you know, there's a lot of people very concerned about Joe Biden's brain.
5: I think that we are at a tough point right now because there's a lot of people who are concerned about Joe Biden's ability to carry the ball all the way across the end line without fumbling. And I think that Castro has some really legitimate concerns about, can he be someone in a long, grueling campaign that can get the ball over the line? There are definitely moments where you listen to Joe Biden and you just wonder.
0: That was 2019. And then the media decided for 4 years, that ain't a story. Not a story. But it came back. You know when it came back? The next time they needed to consider who was going to be the Democrat to run the ticket. That's when it came back. The truth only emerges if it helps Democrats get power.

0: That's it. They tell you the truth. They tell you the lie. Whatever it takes to get power. That's the only principle. It's not about integrity. It's about the integrity of their power. That's what it is. And so here's Terry Moran. Now, it's funny to hear him say this because it reminds me also of the way that ABC handled the Jeffrey Epstein story. Do you remember Amy Robach, the anchor, Amy Robach? When she was anchoring, she was caught on hot microphone a couple years ago. In 2019, she said this. That ABC prevented her from telling the Epstein story because it implicated too many Democrats and Prince Andrew. And ABC was trying to curry favor with the British crown. So the story was buried. Now, this was all said, again, on a hot microphone captured off air. And then it would eventually be disseminated by James O'Keefe. And at the time when the two were together, James O'Keefe's Project Veritas, a great scoop. And here's what that sounded like. So another moment where ABC was preventing someone from telling the truth about a gigantic Democrat scandal. Listen to this.
1: I've had the story for 3 years. I've had this interview with Virginia Roberts. We would not put it on the air. First of all, I was told, who's Jeffrey Epstein? No one knows who that is. This is a stupid story. Then the palace found out that we had her whole allegations about Prince Andrew and threatened us a million different ways. We were so afraid we wouldn't be able to interview Kate and Will that also quashed the story. And then Alan Dershowitz was also implicated in because of the planes. She told me everything. She had pictures. She had everything. She was in hiding for 12 years. We convinced her to come out. We convinced her to talk to us. It was unbelievable what we had. Clinton. We had everything. I tried for 3 years to get it on. To no avail, and now it's all coming out, and it's like these new revelations, and I freaking had all of it. I'm so pissed right now. Like every day, I get more and more pissed because I'm just like, oh my god, what we had was unreal. Other women backing it up. Hey, yep. Brad Edwards, the attorney, 3 years ago, saying there will come a day when we will realize Jeffrey Epstein was the most prolific pedophile this country has ever known. I had it all 3 years ago.
0: ABC wouldn't let her publish it. You remember that video? Do you remember all of this? Do you remember how this entire Jeffrey Epstein scandal blew up into what it became in the first place? Just the sinister behavior of Democrats, the never-ending attempts to bury this story. And then who signed the Epstein Transparency Act into law? That was Donald Trump. Now, you notice what this story had reached such a critical mass. It became such a problem for the left that they did what they always do, which is they attempted to project it onto the right. It's actually your problem. There's a picture of Trump and Epstein. That's his problem now. And so now you get these harebrained sort of attempts to try and connect Trump to Epstein as if Trump's the villain and the real story is about Trump. You see it all over the place. The left... They are nothing if not lemmings for the latest thing. They will do whatever they can to absolve their party of the guilt that they so clearly have. Anything. Project it onto their political opponents? Yeah. So if the left rigs elections and then you notice they say the right is rigging elections. When President Trump is trying to fix our elections by passing the Save America Act, trying to protect mail-in ballots by saying only American citizens should send them through the mail. When he does these very sensible things, when he calls for photo ID when you cast your ballot, when he says that only American citizens should register to vote, you should prove you're an American citizen when you do it. When he does these things, what does the left accuse him of? Rigging elections. You see how the game is played? It's projection. It's him. He's rigging elections. What are you talking about? When the left releases endless illegal aliens into your country, by the tens of millions, some of whom go on to rape and murder American citizens. When the left has a revolving door inside of the criminal justice system for illegal aliens to keep going through and getting back out and hurting the communities that they've invaded, and then Trump comes along and he attempts to fix it by enforcing the law, using ICE to do that, the left accuses Trump of tyrannizing the United States. Have you noticed that?

0: It's projection. President Trump is confronting the tyranny. He's sending in the good guys. Help is on the way. Law and order is arriving in a world full of chaos created by the left. And they accuse him of tyranny. When President Trump's on the receiving end of endless persecutions in the form of prosecutions, when he's arrested in multiple Democrat-run jurisdictions across the country and accused of crimes he did not commit, when he's put in mugshots that are then disseminated to the public in an effort to try and rig the 2024 election, when everyone around him has to lawyer up as they're being prosecuted and the lawyers themselves are being disbarred for giving legal advice to the president and the people around him. And then when the president comes back into office and then starts attempting to hold all of these lawbreakers accountable, guess what the left does? They accuse him of weaponizing the government against his political opponents. It is a never-ending series of projection. Never-ending. You accuse the other side of doing precisely what you're doing in order to diminish the chances that the American people ever rightly identify you as the guilty party. That's what this always is. And it's not just Democrats who are in power that do this, in the government, I mean. It's also Democrats in the media, which explains why places like ABC didn't want to tell you the truth about Jeffrey Epstein, about Joe Biden, about rigged elections, or any of the rest of it. Because it would hurt Democrats if they did. More ahead on The Vince Show.
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6: Vince Colonnaise.

All right, so the media is full of crap. I think that's the summary this hour. That's often the summary on this program. But there's some of the media who are doing a very, very good job. Among them, Asra Nomani. You know Asra Nomani. We love Asra. She's a wonderful reporter. She's been taking a very hard look at the chaos that we're witnessing in Austin, Texas right now. We've seen some of it over the last few days. This all started on Sunday when ICE agents were attempting to take an illegal alien into custody. The media tells us he was nothing but a food delivery driver, and they shot him for no reason. I very much doubt that. I think that the revelations around this story, I think, will give us a very clear indication as to why a law enforcement agent would have to discharge his weapon. But it was 12:56 p.m. local time Sunday that this officer had to discharge his weapon and struck this Venezuelan illegal alien. Within, let's see, about 3 hours, communists had mobilized and had begun once again causing chaos in the streets of the United States of America. And the reason I say the communists is because Asra has established a timeline of the communications and how quickly all of these various communist operations were notified and mobilized to take to the streets and begin causing the pandemonium that we've been witnessing, especially on social media, where they're tearing down construction signage, blockading roads, graffitiing everything. They're covering their faces and their bodies in this, in that typical Antifa black block garb. It's the usual stuff. By 4:19 p.m. on Sunday afternoon, the Party for Socialism and Liberation, that's what they call themselves, their national account

0: blasted, breaking, man shot by ICE agents in Austin. And then they demanded ICE out of Austin now. By 5:30, another hour later, the Democrat Socialists of America had posted a, quote, emergency demonstration slash vigil. They called it a spontaneous protest. Around that same moment, the Freedom Road Socialist Organization then published graphics calling the shooting part of a broader pattern of, quote, ICE, violence, and killings. These groups, Azra writes, are openly a part of what they call a, quote, new revolutionary communist party. And they salute the Communist Party of China. Of China. Now, you may think to yourselves, what does China have to do with this? Well, I'm glad you asked, because one of the people that's involved in funding all of this is a guy called Neville Roy Singham. He's a communist. He was born in the United States. He now lives in Shanghai, China. And he's been sending his money to all of these commie groups to stage these insurrections in America, including through something called the People's Forum, Breakthrough News, Code Pink, and the Answer Coalition. In fact, that Breakthrough News operation even published a, quote, breaking news report from Texas Sunday evening with the headline, Austin erupts in protest. In other words, this is astroturfed. What Austin is experiencing, it's not even from Austin. It's from outside, causing chaos, intentionally. Got more details on that and so much more ahead on The Vince Show.
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2: Fox News, I'm Tom Graham. President Trump meeting with Ukrainian leader Volodymyr Zelensky on the sidelines of the United Nations General Assembly and sounding optimistic a deal can be reached to end the war between Russia and Ukraine.
3: To be honest with you, it's time. A lot of people being killed, and they don't want that, but I think they both want to see the war end.
2: President Trump will host Russia's leader, Vladimir Putin, in Miami at the G20 summit later this year. Coastal flood risk will increase through the work week from North Carolina to New England as a nor'easter and its powerful winds develop. Fox weather meteorologist Ian Oliver.
4: They're pushing the Atlantic into the coastline, which effectively starts to generate a bit of a storm surge. The winds are already starting to pick up.
2: The system is expected to impact the East Coast into the weekend, the first nor'easter of the fall season. 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

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That's the way to join us today. From coast to coast, from sea to shining sea. Just a moment ago, I was telling you about these communists that are funded from outside of our country by billionaires like Neville Roy Singham, lives in China, has been dumping a lot of money into the communist movement in the United States. And as a result, you get a lot of these people who deploy to the streets in order to cause chaos, insurrectionists. In places like Austin, Texas, and that's been happening over the last 48 or so hours in the wake of an ICE officer having to discharge his weapon while pursuing all of these illegal aliens that the left let in the first place, okay? This is kind of where we are. And I was looking at some of the video overnight on social media. A woman by the name of Savannah Hernandez, we like Savannah, we've had her on the program, she's great. And she was out watching all of this with a video camera, of course, and sharing it with the world. And she was standing at the corner yesterday where this Venezuelan illegal did get shot by ICE. He's now in ICE detention. He was released from the hospital, apparently healthy enough to be out of the hospital, now in ICE detention. And what she captured was these COVID mask-cladded communists spray-painting the bridge, spray-painting the columns that support the bridge with phrases like F ICE, kill Donald Trump, and Tallarico love wins. Well, that's on brand, isn't it? That's on brand. These are not people who are upset with violence. They're advocating for assassinating the president of the United States. Their claim is not, oh, no, violence, we need to get rid of violence. No, they want to protect the invasion of the United States by any means necessary, including the assassination of the president. Everyone's out there cheering and hooting and hollering. There's another moment. There was a white woman wearing a COVID mask who treated a Hispanic cop like crap, utter crap. The cop is just walking along the streets of Austin yesterday. It looks like he's a local. He doesn't look like he's a federal guy. He's just trying to keep the peace. And he's doing his job. He's walking along the street. And this white lady wearing a COVID mask starts screaming at him. And she calls him an Uncle Tom. She goes, F ICE means you too, Uncle Tom. She screams into his face. This is who these people are. Bigoted, hateful, little agents of chaos, communist insurrectionists, well-funded by billionaires from outside of our country. Azra Nomani with those great receipts today on that subject. It's enough. It's enough. You know, I know that the FBI has announced a number of indictments against these left-wing terror groups. They're cracking down on that. They have full-blown investigations going on into this. The Treasury Department has been investigating the funding and the flow of this money. That's good, too. I know congressional investigators continue to do their work to dig into all of this and Neville Roy Singham's network. And, of course, the thing that I'm asking for is justice. There are criminal violations here. Prosecute these people sooner rather than later. Sooner rather than later. Because, look, the sentiment, the poisonous sentiment that they represent is really at danger levels. There is a group called the Center for Strategic Politics that's out with a fresh reminder on the assassination culture that the left is engendering in the United States of America. And they found in this survey that they just released this week, this is consistent, by the way, with what Rutgers University has found over successive years. They have discovered that Democrats want to get rid of President Trump by literally any means necessary. By any means necessary. What means are you talking about? Well, here are the answers. Ready? If you woke up tomorrow morning and you saw the following news headlines, how would you feel? That's the question. Answer one. President Donald Trump has been impeached and convicted by both houses of Congress and has been removed from office. So Democrats were asked, how would you feel about that news? 75% of them said they would feel very positive about that.

Rising from the heart of the swamp, a beacon of truth is casting its light. From sea to shining sea, The Vince Show. Here's Vince Colonnaise.

they would feel very positive about the will of the American people being thwarted by Congress. They'd feel very positive by seeing Congress eject the President of the United States from his duly elected position. Again, President Trump wins the Electoral College, wins the popular vote, wins the swing states, every single one of them. They'd be very happy if the will of the people was overturned, 75%. 12% said they'd be somewhat positive. 7% said neither positive nor negative. They'd have neutral sentiments about it. Here's another one. Using the 25th Amendment to the Constitution, President Donald Trump has been declared unfit by a majority of his cabinet and removed from office. 70% of Democrats say they would feel very positive if that was the development. And then things turn even more ugly. President Donald Trump died overnight in his sleep is another hypothetical. 45% of Democrats say they would feel very positive about that. 10% say somewhat positive. 28% neutral. Very small numbers say they would feel negative about that. 10% of the respondents among the Democrats say they would feel very negative about that news. Hypothetical four. To safeguard the Constitution, a group of U.S. military leaders have removed President Donald Trump from power and assumed control of the United States. There's a word for that. You know what that is? A coup. A military coup. Democrats asked, how would you feel about a military coup if it got rid of Donald Trump? 43% said very positive. 16% said somewhat positive. Just to do some quick math for you, 59% of respondents. 59% of the Democrats say that they would be positive about a military coup. And what do the Democrats tell us all the time? Don't they claim to be the party of democracy? Don't they say that? That they want to uphold the values of, quote, democracy. We need to defend democracy. We need to protect democracy. And for those of you who understand the difference between a direct democracy and a constitutional republic, you may react to that by saying that's not what we are. We're a constitutional republic. And you'd be correct in making that assessment. But that's not even, they're not even in the ballpark. They're not even in the ballpark. Even if we were a direct democracy, they're not in the ballpark. Their position is, yeah, a military coup would be a great way to have a changing of the guard. That's not pro-democracy. It's not pro-constitutional republic. It's not pro-respecting the will of the people in any capacity. It's, we need a military coup so I get my way. These are authoritarian impulses. These are totalitarians we're dealing with. And then finally, hypothetical five. President Donald Trump was assassinated while speaking at a rally. Democrats are asked about their sentiments here. 23% said that that would be a very positive thing. A quarter of all Democrats. It would be very positive were Trump to be assassinated. 9% said somewhat positive. 25% neither positive nor negative. Neutral on the subject. So again, with those three categories, again, that's a majority of Democrats with the most lunatic possible position. The assassination of the president would be a good thing? Are you listening to yourself? That would be a good thing, no matter what party they're associated with. Never in a million years did I desire the assassination of Biden, Obama, Clinton, any of these guys. It wasn't that you, because adults who care about their country know that that way lies chaos. It's not going to improve your family's life. That's not going to be good for you. It's not good for your soul, for sure. It's poison. It's destruction. What's wrong with you? This gets back to the point that that Charlie Kirk was making and that I've been making about the assassination culture of the left. It's very, very widespread. This is just the latest reiteration of that detail. Hell, even the Southern Poverty Law Center found that a lot of young men in the Democrat Party think that political assassination is a perfectly good tool. Even the Southern Poverty Law Center, they published this data. They found that assassination, they think, is a perfectly good tool for achieving their political goals. Rutgers University.

0: diversity survey released in April of last year found that a majority of those who identify on the center left or beyond say they could justify the assassination of Donald Trump. There's an assassination culture. And a lot of this is just godlessness, too, by the way. This is why we say it's a spiritual battle. Like, if you get to the point in life where you believe that you are God and that you can determine who lives and who dies under what circumstances and that it's all virtuous for you so long as it's good for your power and convenience, there's a huge spiritual battle going on. And it's infected a lot of people on the left. They've been trained to think this way. What do you think the abortion thing has done to our country? When you have one party all in on child sacrifice, at some point you begin to have no regard for human life whatsoever. You see it as an impediment to your own convenience and power. And humans who disagree with you, why not discard them? You think very little of the value of humanity to begin with, so it's not that much of a leap to get to the point where you're comfortable with assassinating political leaders. You see what I mean? Like, if you have an entire political enterprise that's dedicated to the devaluing of humanity, eventually your adherents won't have any respect for humanity. It's not a tolerant party. It's not a loving party, despite the language that they use. They're just exploiting your decency for power when they use language like that. But you should be loving. You should be caring. You should be empathetic. When in fact, they have none of those features. Now, it's not all of them. There's Democrats who have love. There's Democrats who love their families. There's people right now within the sound of my voice who are Democrats, who have Democrats in their family that they know and love. That's not who I'm talking about. I'm making a point about the crisis levels that this party is in right now. That's what this data reveal. That's what these data reveal. And a serious country will fall to its knees in prayer, first and foremost, and will fight to restore what makes America great, recognizing the humanity in one another. That's a big one. More ahead on The Vince Show.
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0: this is a crazy development today on national television. I have a clip from The View, and I know that these clips can sometimes be tedious and annoying because of how wacky they are. But I never knew this. Sunny Hostin just revealed today that she was once the holdout juror that prevented a man who killed a woman, dismembered her, cooked her body parts, and fed them to the homeless. Sunny Hostin prevented that man from being found guilty. She was the lone holdout juror. You serious, Vince? Yes.
1: The insanity defense has been around in Massachusetts for 182 years, so I think it's well established. And I thought absolutely that she was not criminally responsible by reason of insanity.
0: Lindsay
1: and
0: Clancy.
1: The reason I felt that, I feel so strongly about this holdout juror is because I was a holdout juror in a case, in the Daniel Rakowitz case. I don't know if people remember it, the butcher of Tompkins Square Park. It was
2: the guy who ate the victims?
1: Yes.
3: You were on that jury?
1: Yes,
4: you're
1: going
4: to need to explain more.
1: Yes, I was. And
4: when I heard this story before.
1: It was before I went to law school.
4: Oh, because I would have never put you on.
1: And when I brought it up at the Hot Topics meeting, I don't think everyone believed me. And then my producer looked it up, and I'm in the New York Times. And apparently, several jurors questioned afterwards said one holdout juror was principally responsible
2: for
1: preventing them from returning a guilty verdict. That was me. And it was because I saw clearly that he was psychotic.
2: Of course.
1: He was in a psychosis. He did not mean to kill her.
2: What?
1: And once he killed her, he panicked. He chopped up her body parts.
2: Panicked.
1: Yes, boiled her body parts, tried to commit the perfect crime, and then fed her.
4: And you got this guy off?
1: And no. But that's how much I believe in the insanity defense. And he fed her body parts to the unhoused.
4: Excuse me, can I move over?
1: I don't need to be around.
0: Wait, are you listening to what she just said? She said he panicked. It was a moment of panic to dispose the body. He cooked all the body parts and then fed them to the homeless. Wasn't it a panic move? It was like the guy was deliberative about his evil. And she was like, it was just a panic move. I knew it was psychosis. So I was the holdout juror.
1: But all that being said, it was so clear to me in the jury room. And we were sequestered for 9 days. One juror threw a chair at me. They were so angry with me. But one by one, I picked them off and said, what about this? What about that? And we ended up all 12 unanimously voting that he was not criminally responsible
2: by reason of insanity, but
1: he is still in a mental institution being treated.
0: Do you know how I know she's crazy? Well, first of all, I just listened to that. That's one reason. The other is the crowd didn't applaud her at all.

0: the View audience was not like, you go, girl. You did it. Score for justice. She's describing the horrific crimes that this man has committed. And she was like, in the great ending of that story, he was found not guilty because of what I did. What? Can you just imagine being on that jury? I know why the rest of those jurors ended up joining her. They wanted to get out of the room. That's why. That's 11 jurors who were against her. She said, what? Did I hear? One of the other jurors threw a chair at her at one point during deliberations. So Sonny Hostin was that awful that many decades ago. This was like 1991 or something. I can't even believe those words just came out of her mouth on national television. I know what it's like to be a holdout juror. I helped a cannibal get off of his crimes. Okay. That's The View. The Whack Job View. More ahead on The Vince Show.
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1: You know, a not infrequent occurrence is I will get people who approach me at events and will tell me, Vince, that I love listening to the show. In fact, when I started listening, I didn't like you because I didn't share your politics. I've been a Democrat my whole life. And I started listening and I realized that I was being lied to and that the Democrats have been misleading me. And I'm ashamed that I associated with them in the first place. This is not something, this happens a lot, actually. I've had this happen a bunch of times. Sometimes it's a family member where somebody will approach me and say, hey, I have a family member who's been a liberal for a while, and I've encouraged them to start listening to you, and they agreed, and now they love your show. And I really appreciate that. That's it. First of all, it ratifies my decision to do this for a living. I love being able to do this. I love being able to feed my family this way, but I think more importantly, I really, really think that it's important that we have truth-telling out there. And I try to do that. And so I'm saying all of this because I want to set up this next story. There are a lot of lies that the left tells in order to condition people into supporting them. And we have to do everything we can to break through them. And the way we break through them is we tell the truth. And an example of this, this latest left wing, you know, like hoax of the week stuff, is that the squad in Congress, Ayanna Pressley, Alexandria Ocasio-Cortez, all of them, have been running around telling everyone that there is an epidemic of anti-black lynchings going on in the United States right now. Have you seen this by any chance? It's kind of starting to, like, go everywhere. And if that were true, we would be among the first to condemn it. We're not. Lynchings? That's outrageous. It's the kind of thing that, as a country, we work very hard to put behind us. Democrats were lynching black Americans at scale in the United States. Too many of them. So that needed to end, and it did. And so what are you saying? It's coming back? What is happening here? So here's what happened. Just a few weeks ago, September 8th, Ayanna Pressley, joined by 60 Democrat members of Congress, 60 of them, sent a letter to Todd Blanche and Cash Patel and made this claim. It said, Dear Attorney General Blanche and Director Patel, we are extremely alarmed by reports of black people, they capitalized black, found hanging from trees in numerous states throughout our country. The series of deaths raised significant suspicion of foul play, given the role of lynching in our nation's history. Therefore, we write to urgently demand a thorough, transparent, and comprehensive federal investigation into every hanging death of a black individual across the United States. They go on. So what are the data? Here's what they claim. The growing number of black people found hanging in public is a national crisis. A recent report documented more than 70 modern-day lynchings in the United States between 2000 and 2025. In 2026 alone, there have already been at least 10 reported hangings of black people. This year, they said there's been 10 in the United States. They were as young as 18 years old and lived in different parts of the country, including Mississippi, Michigan, and New York. Each of their deaths should be treated with the utmost seriousness and investigated without bias by the Department of Justice and Federal Bureau of Investigation. Okay. So this letter, again, signed by 60 Democrats, is, in at least in their telling, designed to point to a crisis and demand an investigation into it. So what's actually going on here? What is this? Why are there 10 people, 10 black people, found dead by hanging in just 2026 alone? What's the answer? And the answer is suicide. It's suicide. They're lying. These Democrats are lying. They're trying to whip up racial division for power, and they're lying. Now, it's not a shock that they're lying, but it is appalling that they're doing it. The New York Post ran through the numbers. They looked into it. And they came up with this headline, AOC, lefty squad pal, meaning Ayanna Pressley, stir up panic over modern-day lynchings, despite most recent hangings being ruled suicides. And I'll get to why they say most in a second here. Representative Alexandria Ocasio-Cortez and a squad buddy whipped up a panic Thursday, demanding that the feds probe a national crisis involving a string of modern-day lynchings, even though all available evidence does not point to racial animus in the tragic deaths. They went through the data. They found that most of the 10 fatalities were ruled suicides by medical examiners or law enforcement. Only one of the cited deaths involved a Mississippi woman named Tasia Fortune, 29 years old. Only one of them is being investigated as a homicide. Terrence Anderson, a black man, is reportedly being detained as a person of interest in the case. Okay, so it wasn't a racially motivated attack. So the left is, in the absence of actual white on black race homicides, racially motivated attacks, hate crimes, they're inventing them. Just imagine being a member of Congress. I need you to investigate what this is, and then not telling people, not even admitting in any of your public communications that you know these are suicides. What is that designed to do? It's designed to scare the hell out of people. That's what it's designed to do. It's designed to try and scare people into compliance. To use death as a means to power. That's what they're attempting to do. It is as disgusting as it gets. And even major news outlets that support the Democrats, they're playing along with this game. It's not a game, but they're playing along with this sinister tactic. Here's the Associated Press. This just came out yesterday, last night. An Associated Press video with the following post on social media says, the death of Tasia Fortune, a black Mississippi woman found hanging from a tree on August 3rd, has stirred distressing memories of the grim history of lynchings across the American South. Okay, wait a second. Hold up. I just told you that the suspect in the case is a black man. What are they doing? This is not a news effort. This is designed to whip up a panic. Listen to the Associated Press, the way they cover the story. Watch.
2: The death of Tasia Fortune, a black Mississippi woman who was found hanging from a tree, has brought up distressing memories of the grim history of lynchings in the United States South. The 29-year-old's body was found behind an abandoned home in Jackson on August 3rd.
3: Last night, the medical examiner's office officially classified Ms. Fortune's death as a homicide. We secured two search warrants and an arrest warrant for Jacques Ratcliffe, also known as Jacques. Officers took him into custody without any incident.
2: Although Fortune's mother, Christy Spivey, says she doesn't think her daughter's death was racially motivated.
1: Because her murderer is believed to be black.
2: For many black people, the imagery of a rope and noose evokes the

0: legacy of lynching and vigilante violence against black people in the U.S. and brings deep pain and trauma.
1: And what you have, so there's the Associated Press. They're playing along with this. I love that they're just like reporting. They pretend they're just reporting on it. Instead, they're trying to stoke that very kind of racially based fear, which is also what these Democrats are doing in the House of Representatives when 60 of them send a letter to the Attorney General of the United States and the FBI director pretending that there's this racial scourge going on in the United States. This is all designed to try and scare the hell out of people, to scare the hell out of black Americans, to sow racial division, to use it as a means for power. They're trying to play you. They're trying to play you. You know, this is one of those days where I'm happy to say I do have some Democrats who are trying to bring the temperature down on some of this garbage, at least with the story I'm about to share with you. This just happened in Maryland this week. There's a rare moment where Democrats are actually bringing the temperature down, telling the truth about what actually happened. Washington Post has a piece about this. After hanging death draws questions, officials offer support to community is the headline from the Post. It's not brave enough. The Washington Post headline should be that this is a dispelled conspiracy theory. This was a suicidal death. Officials in Maryland offered counseling and other mental health resources yesterday, to a community left reeling after a man was found hanging from a tree one day earlier. The death had been ruled a suicide, they admit in the second sentence. Prince George's County Executive Aisha Braveboy, she's a Democrat. She was joined by county council members, police officials, and community leaders, and held a news conference Monday afternoon in the Upper Marlboro area to offer more details about the death investigation and attempted to quell hearsay about the case. Quote, "Don't ask for clickbait and use this tragedy to get followers or to get likes," said Braveboy, "because this is a tragedy. A person is dead. He's dead, and he took his own life." Look, from the moment that this man's body was found, panic had ensued, you know. Inflamed by people like AOC and Ayanna Pressley. Inflamed by Democrat leaders who do this kind of lying on a routine basis, trying to scare people into believing that this was some sort of racial attack. The medical examiner ruled it was a suicide. It was a suicide. In fact, here is some audio. This comes to us from the press briefing yesterday. Take a listen to this.
2: We just got word from the medical examiner's office that this incident has now been ruled a suicide.
1: Based on somebody asked, based on what?
2: The information.
3: No trauma to the body.
2: Well, why don't you talk about?
3: Yeah, we just got a text just this moment from Chief Nader, and the medical examiner has ruled this officially a suicide. There is no trauma to the body. Toxicology is pending, but the official cause of death has been ruled a suicide.
1: This is what you need to do. This is the bare minimum, but these days, this is hard to come by. When you have the majority leader of the Senate, or whatever Chuck Schumer was at the time, standing on the steps of the United States Supreme Court, urging people to go after Supreme Court justices, rather than bringing the temperature down, he hypes it to unseen levels. We've become so accustomed to that. To hear a couple of Democrats step up to a microphone and say, here's the truth, everyone needs to calm down, that's like a breath of fresh air. So it feels like such an infrequent occurrence, unfortunately. It should be more frequent. And it shouldn't be low-level, no-name Democrats, the only ones we hear from on this subject. If these Democrats can be reminded of their conscience, if they can listen to it for a moment, more of them would be stepping forward and trying to bring the temperature down. They wouldn't be signing on to letters lying to the American people, trying to sow racial division for power. Yet here we are. Yet here we are. So we should be aware of this because these Democrats, they're not backing down. Has AOC's office issued a statement on this subject? Has she apologized about any of this? Has Ayanna Pressley apologized about any of this? You know what? We got this wrong. We were needlessly instigating racial animus in the United States. The answer to that is no, they haven't. And I wouldn't hold my breath to hear that apology anytime soon. More ahead on The Vince Show.
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1: Vince Colonnaise.

0: All right, the president today, breaking news, lots of breaking news. The president today inking that deal with Greenland and Denmark for the security of Greenland, meaning that Denmark and Greenland, they get to handle all of the public services. We don't have to take on the tax burden of Greenland. But we do get the opportunity to protect ourselves on Greenland and prevent our adversaries from invading that space, which is a massive victory. Here's the Prime Minister of Denmark today saying President Trump just did something amazing.
1: The United States has defended the free world, created prosperity and progress, peace and freedom. And I am very proud to say that in the Kingdom of Denmark, the United States has a friend that has always kept our word, an ally you have always been able to rely on. And this day represents a milestone in our long-standing cooperation. 75 years ago, we entered into an agreement about the defense of Greenland. Today, we are signing an even bigger and better agreement, a deal that can last forever. This deal is good for the United States, it's good for Greenland, for Denmark, for the NATO alliance, and therefore also good for Europe. In other words, we are strengthening our common security, boosting our common deterrence, showing our adversaries who we are, and we are doing it together.
0: Did CNN cover this today? Were they covering this speech live?
2: No.
0: Did they cover the news? Yeah, I didn't think so. They're like, we deserve to be at the White House. We're a news organization. Did you cover this?
1: Mr. President, you have been very clear. You don't want adversaries to come too close. I fully agree. And with this deal, they are not. We are making sure that they will not be allowed to get any control or significant influence in Greenland. And we are making sure that more allies are present in the Arctic at the same time. Our agreement today underlines the importance of the NATO alliance, and we welcome engagement and involvement in Greenland from partners and allies even more. This agreement also recognizes the United States' defining historical and ongoing contributions to the security and defense of Greenland.
0: All right, so isn't that great? What a I didn't remember earlier this year as the president, even going back to the beginning of this administration, the beginning of 2025, as the president was talking about, we got to have control over Greenland, we have to have military protection, we need it for our national security. Remember all the press coverage, to the extent that it existed, was like, this is a stupid idea. Denmark hates it, Greenland hates it, they'll never go for this, you're going to have to invade, he's probably going to try and send the military, he's out of control. And in the end, he scores a big deal. Greenland thrilled. Denmark thrilled. And most importantly, the president, very happy with what he achieved. Very happy, signing a big agreement today. He's the big dog in this conversation. You might even say he's the Great Dane. He's done it. Amazing, just amazing stuff. We'll have more from the president's trip to the United Nations coming up. Iran has been there, by the way. Iran flew in for it. Wonder if they're enjoying being in a first world country. The president said, hey, this future awaits you if you make a deal, or else I'll annihilate your leadership. They have a choice. The clock's running. We'll cover it. More ahead on tomorrow's Vince Show.

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3: Fox News, I'm John Saucier. In a speech to the United Nations General Assembly today, President Trump urged Iran to make a deal or face annihilation. Speaking with reporters afterwards, he reiterates there are two choices.
4: In one case, it's obliteration, and the other alternative is potential greatness. It could be a great country.
3: The president says he met with Iranian leaders today. Former Vice President Kamala Harris campaigning with Michigan Democratic Senate nominee Abdullah Saeed at a maternal health care roundtable in Detroit. The former VP claims Al-Sayed's opponent, Republican nominee Mike Rogers, will not protect health care for Americans.
5: Donald Trump cut Medicaid funding by $1 trillion. These are the facts. Mike Rogers supported that cut through that big bad bill.
3: There's a very closely watched Senate race there in Michigan. It could determine which party ultimately controls the Senate. 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

Hey Joe, with you too. Aaron is stepping back in on this gorgeous Tuesday late afternoon. Fall officially arriving today. Upper 70s. We're certainly enjoying the blue sky and the sunshine. And we're remembering Duncan Sheik. Here he is from the late 90s.

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0: So easy. 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That's where you click when it's your birthday coming up soon, or someone you know, someone you love has their birthday in the next month or two. Go there and get that birthday shout out submitted to get them or you in the running to win the big prize from Baskin Robbins, Rogue Florist, Cowboy Corral, and Papa Murphy's Pizza.
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0: The Caveman defense stood tall. 3-year starting quarterback returned, and the Caveman posted a 35-0 shutout Friday night at Mel Ingram. 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

Kelly Clarkson already gone. 99.7, it's K-Jo. Minutes away from the 5 o'clock report, Karma Chameleon right here. It's

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2: Fox News, I'm Tom Rigotti. President Trump delivering his speech before the United Nations General Assembly today and reiterating his threat to Iran. Fox Business Network's Edward Lawrence reports.
3: The president says he's open to a deal, but is contemplating total annihilation for the Iranian leaders. Now, the chokehold on the Strait of Hormuz pushed up oil prices, which increased gas prices.
2: Iran's president addresses the General Assembly tomorrow. A Republican senator is calling for a congressional probe of President Trump's oldest son. Fox's Lisa Brady has details.
4: In a letter to the Senate Judiciary Committee, Utah Senator John Curtis says Donald Trump Jr. should be investigated over his business dealings and subpoenaed after a Russian oligarch paid for some of his wedding celebrations earlier this year. The bride, Bettina Trump, has called Umar Kremlev a dear friend.
2: The president did not attend the wedding. 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